0: That's a little bit of Is It Cool from the third studio album from Steve Lacy, this biracial kid born in Compton, California, about 28 years ago. He was, you know, originally sort of an add-on to that Odd Future collective.
1: Mm-hmm.
0: I mean, this kid was like a prodigy. He joined that band, The Internet, which had two members of Odd Future in it at the time. He was hired as a producer and a guitar player. He's like 13 years old.
1: This is from a guy who was recording everything on an iPhone with a program that could allow him to plug his guitar into it.
0: You talk about DIY, right? So he goes from that to co-writing songs for Solange and Kendrick Lamar. I mean, he's, you know, guitarist, singer, songwriter, producer. Hey, kid, why don't you make an album? He does. Apollo 21 came out in 2019. That's his debut studio album. Got a lot of acclaim. Got signed to RCA. Mm-hmm. You know, there are no dummies over there. They go, this kid's good. Gemini Rights came out in 2022. Went top 10. It was one of the albums of that year. The single Bad Habit was number one on the Billboard Hot 100. So a lot of acclaim for that record. Much deserved, I must say. It is a record that really resonated across generations. A lot of Frank Ocean comparisons in there, you know.
1: Yeah.
0: It was
1: also part of the Odd Future collective.
0: Exactly. Now we have a new album. He's got cameos from SZA and Erykah Badu on it. It's called Oh Yeah. Let's play a track from it. It's the title track from Oh Yeah on Sound Opinions.

0: That is the title track of Oh Yeah by Steve Lacy, album number 3. And it is a brilliant record, Greg. Mm. You know, we've seen, led by Frank Ocean, you know, people on the cutting edge, most inventive tip of R&B, soul music, whatever you want to call it these days, Solange as well, blending the lines with indie rock and the more adventurous stuff. I think where Steve Lacy is coming from, don't have any idea if he's ever heard them, but mm-hmm. but his brand of indie rock could be compared to the Elephant Six bands, the Neutral Milk Hotels of the world, and the Olivia Tremor Control, both in terms of like the whimsy of the psychedelic touches he brings to the music, and also the yearning adolescent desperation and confusion and isolation, and then oh the heck with all that, I'm gonna party.
1: Yeah.
0: You know, he digs deep for some almost embarrassing revelations. He has said he is bisexual. He dates men and women, but he just can't find a partner who believes in him. He's had some tough times, and then blah, blah, blah, blah, blank, yeah. You know, I mean, like the thought is left elliptical. Mm-hmm. I think he's funny. I think he's relatable. And I think musically, he's a genius. You know, mm-hmm. just the you know, there are moments where this is recalling Pet Sounds mm-hmm. or something like Forever Changes by Love, except in a hip-hop idiom and in a track that's 2 minutes long.
1: Yeah.
0: I just love this record.
1: Like Gemini Writes, it's 10 songs, right? And so it's a nice, concise album. And there's so many flavors on this record, and yet they add up to a pretty compelling whole. I'm hearing a more forlorn, lost in space kind of vibe to this record versus Gemini Writes, which was more, you know, there was just some pop moments on that record that were spectacular. There's nothing as immediately catchy on this record as there was on the previous one, but in its own way, it is a step forward. He's positively psychedelic sometimes. That Pure Color song with Erykah Badu, it's like you're in an opium den or something like that.
0: Yeah, what a meeting of the minds. You know, generations separate them.
1: And she goes, but Erykah Badu is like nodding, I get you, kid. I know exactly what you're talking about.

0: People are misreading some of the humor here, like he sounds like a jerk, you know. He's playing a role. He's critiquing this hinge hookup culture and how shallow it is, you know. And finally, he just says, yeah, blah, blah, blah, shut the F up. I don't want to... I'm done with this world, you know?
1: If you go back to the video for Bad Habit, which is just him on an empty soundstage goofing around, bending over, you know, kind of, he's like a Gumby, elastic band kind of cartoon character. Yeah. And he knows it and he loves it. And that makes him, like I said, very relatable.
0: And, you know, the thing about him, too, is that, you know, as a producer, I mean, he's mixing stuff. He's a good guitar player. And there's a lot of electric and acoustic guitar on this record in addition to the textures. So sonically, it's a very compelling record as well. It's a really kind of a... This guy is like a mini genre unto himself in a lot of ways.
1: Well, that's what we thought of the latest from Steve Lacy. But as always, we want to hear from you. Leave us a voice message on our website, soundopinions.org, and share your thoughts.

0: This week we're talking to Melissa Altemar. After getting her start in the Montreal music scene, Melissa was suddenly thrust into the spotlight when she joined Hole in 1994. She's the bassist on the Live Through This World Tour, right? This came in the aftermath of the deaths of Cobain and bassist Kristen Pfaff. And Melissa was often tasked with holding the band together and helping Courtney Love amid all that grief and addiction that she was going through.
1: You know, you're not kidding, Greg. We saw so many of those shows and interviewed so many of the key players of Hole and the Smashing Pumpkins, which Melissa also joined as a member a little after the Hole tour. Earlier this year, she published a memoir, Even the Good Girls Will Cry, which touches on that turbulent, exciting, messy, and yeah, really exciting musical period in her career and in many of our lives. A warning for listeners, we will mention topics related to mental health, addiction, death, and suicide, so please be advised. I started the conversation by quoting something Melissa said in the middle of her book. I have always believed that rock music saves lives. It's a beautiful quote. We first heard it from Lou Reed, rock and roll, right? Let's start there. Do you feel that way? I think it would be the last quote that people who know what a turbulent time touring behind Live Through This was for Hole, for you, for Courtney, and Billy's always an adventure. I think that'd be the last thing people would expect you to write.
2: Well, in that chapter, Warrior Goddess, I want to bring the reader on the stage with me, the bass player, and the world that I describe on stage is a volatile, dangerous place to be emotionally, psychically, physically. So I bring the reader, and it's in Chicago, to the Metro, the stage with me in October of 1994. And the reason I choose that show, other than the Metro is legendary, of course, is that in the gutters of YouTube, miraculously, someone uploaded the 5-camera ABC TV shoot of this show. You know, I don't know why it happened to be that one, and I don't know that it was ever aired, but it's on YouTube, and you can watch from top to bottom an incredible whole concert in the peak of the drama of Live Through This. So in October of 94, to put into perspective, you know, Kurt had died in April. Kristen, the bass player, had died in June. I joined the band in July. My first show with them was in August. And here we are just in the first month and a half of being on this tour with a wildly broken, powerful woman with incredible songs that are already tragic anthems of empowerment and pain. And the audience that I am performing along, you know, to are a complex cast of what I treasure the most are the broken teenagers who needed Hole and needed Courtney for their own sense of belonging. Then there's the haters, the show us your you killed Kurt. Then there's like the gawking, like just want to see the car crash. Then there's the intellectual, maybe like you two reporters standing in the back, watching the cultural phenomenon of this wild wrecked woman. And meanwhile, I'm trying to like just play my parts, catch whatever is needed from me at that moment. Courtney had already begun to rely on me as her foil, and she had already cast me as the good girl to her bad girl. So, and yeah, I had to like hold a lot of conversation down in these shows. And then, you know, when she throws herself into the crowd or throws things or people throw things at us, there's so much danger elements happening at every single show on this tour that I really wanted to bring the readers into it. And then by the time I get to the end of this chapter, I've already described the fragility, the power, the pain of this entire scene. But then I choose to ground the end of the chapter in why I am there. Is I am a person who believes that music is the most powerful force in the universe, and that listening to music, making music, sharing music as a music fan or as a performer is the most sacred act in the world. So by the time I say I've always believed that music saves lives, I've also stated that, you know, if we hadn't gone on this tour, Courtney would be dead. She would have committed suicide if she didn't have this music for herself, if she didn't have a reason to live. If we, the band, weren't holding the music together for her, to for us to cradle her pain, if the audience wasn't receiving her and cradling the pain, if the ABC News cameras weren't there doing the same thing, if the whole charade, the puppet masters of the music industry and MTV and the record labels, like all of that was holding lives together, primarily Courtney's life, who would have been dead otherwise, and then also all of the sacred young, specifically teenagers, mostly girls and queer boys, that needed this hero, this anti-hero, to scream and cry for them. So that is a really deep, clear example of how music saves lives.
3: I am the girl you know can't look you in the eye.
0: When we return, we continue our conversation with Melissa Auf-der-Maur. That's coming up on Sound Opinions.
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1: Welcome back to Sound Opinions. I'm Jim DeRogatis. My partner is Greg Kot. This week, we're talking with musician-turned-author Melissa Auf-der-Maur. Let's jump back into the conversation.
7: You brought a lot of empathy to the book, Melissa, which I really appreciate. It gave me another perspective on Courtney, because there was so much crap being thrown her way.
1: Well, I've been trying to tell you about Courtney for 20 years.
7: No, but I mean, I'm saying, you know, I would interview countless people around. I knew Kurt. I interviewed Courtney, you know, and but the amount of smack that was talked about her specifically, not just from men. You sort of expected that, but there were women too who talked smack about her. I mean, you know,
2: exactly.
7: She was, you know, on the outs with Bikini Kill and those kind of things. Women you would think would be understanding her more than any other. And that concert you described so well in the book, you know, I remember reviewing it, and she said something along the lines of, "There, you know, I feel like there's ghosts in here, you know, in this room," because that's the night, you know, she had met, she'd hooked up with Kurt.
2: Oh yeah.
7: It was a really bizarre. I mean, my sense of what you were writing about Courtney, you came at it very honestly, I think, because there was many perspectives on her. But I just sensed she was a very lonely woman.
2: Mm-hmm.
7: You know, she felt isolated. I mean, it gave me a whole new perspective on that decade, because there's so many. You know, she's this larger than life personality, and you think she just walks into every room and owns it. But man. At heart, it seems like she was a very lonely person.
2: Well, that's why I also am clear to give background information, which no one gave her the benefit to have, which is a neglected, lonely child of terrible parents and multiple generations of that systemic pain in her mother's side of the family. So by the time Frances is born, Frances is like fourth generation motherless daughter. Like Courtney's mother had been adopted. Her grandmother had been adopted. It was just complete. No one knew how to love in Courtney's maternal line. So that's also what I'm trying to paint the picture of. My book is about the 90s, yes, but it's about humans and it's about humanity. And I paint that picture not just of her because people should know what Courtney Love is about, but because people should think about the human circumstances that bring difficult and people who are living challenging lives. But I, you know, the humanity I'm trying to show is there's a reason why that woman was like that, which is why I thought it was so horrendous that the lack of compassion that anyone had for what her circumstances were. I found it, you know, inhumane.

0: I'm hearing Hole's music effectively power and shape really interesting shows like Yellow Jackets and Riot Women, right? Mm-hmm. And we're hearing Hole come out of the wash. You're working with her on a new record. We have your book. We had Patty's book before. It's so what's going on with these kids today? Does your daughter care at all about what mom did 25 years ago? Are you getting stopped when you go buy milk in Hudson?
1: I am. Because of my book now, yes. And my daughter was completely shocked when this started happening in the last few months because of the memoir getting the great attention I'm so grateful for. But I had definitely been living a recluse throughout life since I left the stage 15 years ago. But in terms of my daughter, luckily, I mean, she's cool and individuating, and she doesn't care about the 90s. She loves music. She plays guitar and piano. She writes songs. She loves music, but she's following more the themes of the day, the Olivia Rodrigo, Billie Eilish type. And then that makes me thrilled because I just, you know in the back of my mind that that's what we all dreamed of. That's what we were trying to do in the 90s, was pave the way that young girls would just be like, of course I can play music. And you know, and that's like a tidal wave of change. But yes, the kids care about the 90s. I've just been talking to humans for 3 months straight, and there are 15-year-olds yeah. and 50-year-olds, and it is yeah. really cool, especially the teenagers with their parents that are thanking their parents for introducing them to the 90s and coming together as new fans and original fans. That's been my favorite combination at these signings and these book events. Is the first time I saw with a father and a young daughter, and her looking like completely 90s alternative girl, him being like my age tattooed. And when I understood they were father and daughter and they're loving the same band and the same history of mine, I started crying and we all hugged and started crying. It was my first visual of, oh my God, this is happening. It's the two generations together. It's the people who need music to realize it will save their lives. They just found it in their early, vulnerable middle school days. And they understand that if you find music in your life and you create a big enough space for it and you build friendships around music and you build your life around music, you will never be alone. And you will always have something to comfort you, to look forward to, and to keep you company. And when I saw that combination start coming to my book signings, I'm feeling so satisfied and grateful to see the new generations embracing the special kind of melancholic beauty, pain, and rage that our generation had. You know, we had a very specific flavor of

0: you're in there with eyes wide open through this whole ride with Hole. I mean, that where you were writing about that beer ad that you got offered to make on indigenous land in Canada, your home country. Mm-hmm. The line, I'm quoting you now. This is more sick, soul-sucking capitalism and consumerism at work, yet another layer of carelessness and evil greed. And you're talking about your generation of rock bands, that alt-rock thing. Corgan and Trent Reznor both said similar things that you are amplifying in this book about we lost the plot.
1: Yeah,
0: we were
1: going to
0: change everything, and it just became more of the same.
1: Yeah,
0: and you recognize being in that. And then the end, you end of the chapter with three words: denial, denial, denial. Mm-hmm. Like you had to live in denial in order to accept this sort of thing. So it was almost heartbreaking to read those words, Melissa.
1: Yeah, I wrote the book for really to heal and mourn. It's a real ode to a lost, not just last analog decade in our lost world, but the innocence that was lost with us humans who witnessed the greed takeover and understood pretty quickly what the 21st century shift was going to look like, which would just be more of what you said, and that artists always have some kind of inklings of the future. And I think our generation, there's a line somewhere in my book that our generation of really heart-wrenching, wide open screaming was a combination of warning and mourning all at the same time. We were warning that these forces that came and stole our scene and sucked the magic out of the music and turned it into product and t-shirts and consumerism, like we felt it happening simultaneously. And many would, agree that Kurt left, other than, yes, Crohn's disease, drug addiction, terrible parents, depression, but mm-hmm. Nirvana was, it was the test of like stealing the magic and turning it into product. And I think it was hard for someone like Kurt to live with that, him being the front runner in this like disastrous evil game of mm-hmm. just money. Everybody knows, everyone who loves music, if you're poor, of course you want to have money, but no one that I know that is truly amazing, deep, actual follower and believer of the power of music, no one is doing it for money and fame first. Everyone is doing it for the power of the music and the power of the connection that you make with music. Yes, are some of them more ambitious, and do they want to be famous, and do they want to be on magazine covers and adored by their fans? Sure, but the front running, the common denominator always is share in the magic of the power of music. And once that kind of shifted and it poisoned the well, it's obvious, like corruption, money and fame and greed corrupts. And our scene and Kurt's loss was sign of loss of innocence and corruption. We've lost the plot, and now we're all going to be confused forever.
2: Mm-hmm. You don't let yourself off the hook in the book either. There's times where you say, should I have walked away at that point? The part that broke my heart the most, Melissa, was when Patty gets replaced by one of these.
0: Oh, that was awful.
2: Courtney later said of producer Michael Beanhorn, it was like a cliche. He has a drummer hired on retainer. He's going to torture one of the greatest drummers of rock. I think Patty, just a talent, way underrated. And you were a band. I mean, the way you and Eric and Courtney and Patty played together, there was a spiritual communication, that transcendent thing that great bands have. And you put her in with a hack. I mean,
1: it's so sad.
2: Could you read? I went and listened to Celebrity Skin, which broke my heart when it came out, and the title track's great.

0: rest of it is like, man, this should have been better.
1: It just should have been.
2: Well,
1: now, I know you had
2: perfect
1: contributions, and they were great, but, you know.
2: I mean, it's more that it wasn't what Live Through This was, for example, which I didn't even play on, but it wasn't a band. It was a polished, perfect thing. The songs, I think, Celebrity Skin have aged beautifully. The main thing, though, is it was the test run of what now everything is everything's too perfect. Everything's been put through machines. And I talk about it in the book in my chapter, The Rise of the Soul-Sucking Digital Monster.
1: Yeah.
2: And it's the creation of Pro Tools and me asking innocently for, can I have a tour of this like magic sound lab so I can see what the you're going to do to our magic band. Yeah. And that was the precursor. Yeah. So I think it's more that I am proud of Celebrity Skin and I am more so have become, but for me, the pain of what it did to Batty and we lost her to drugs after that for a decade. She like lived on the streets. So, you know, everyone can read about it in her book. But
1: she's
2: very frank
1: in her book.
2: Yeah, yeah. I lost my best friend in the band, and I was also losing my father at the same time. So by the time I got to the end of the making of Celebrity Skin and on tour for that, I was a shell of a human. And I had lost, you know, it was a collective sort of loss of innocence of what this machine and these ambitious record labels and managers and, you know, and Courtney had also ambitiously gone, you know, made the biggest hit record she ever wanted to make and was now aspiring for Hollywood, you know. So everything was just always about like the next round of power and glossy. And yeah, it was heartbreaking for me.

0: And then you connect with Smashing Pumpkins and Billy Corgan. You knew Billy before he was super popular person. He was he was another indie musician trying to make the world.
1: Playing for a dollar in front of 20 people. Maybe
0: right.
1: One of them.
0: Yes. And then so then you see them at the tail end of their first run.
1: Yeah.
0: He had made Machina, the Machines of God album, and Darcy Wretzky, leaves the band under weird circumstances, right?
1: Yeah.
0: And you get called in. So two things. You have to tell Courtney, I'm leaving, and then now you're hooking up with Corgan at the end of his mm-hmm. whole run. Things are going kind of south there. So that was a weird moment in your life, I would imagine, having to make those choices at that point.
1: Well, anyway, it's when people who don't know me and someone's like, oh, she played in Hole in the Smashing Pumpkins, like this idea that I played in two of these bands, mm-hmm. of just a handful of all these bands, and that everyone would agree, including Courtney and Billy, that Courtney and Billy are two of the most difficult people of that era. He said it himself when he came in the last minute to replace Jennifer Finch at my LA book event. Jennifer called in sick and I texted Billy, do you want to be my interview for my LA book event? So he came in and he literally said, that he was so proud of me for not only the book, but that I came out and always held my own under the shadow of two impossible people. He called her Chaos Incarnate and him Control Freak or something. And so, they're the first to admit that they're difficult. But the fact that I not only played with both of them, but I played both of them back to back, did two world tours back to back from 98 to 2001. It's like, what an incredible once in a lifetime, one person. It's a rare happening. And I see it all as I'm very clear in my book that no matter how hard it got or how confusing it got, it was always meant to be. I would never change anything in my entire history with music or personal love, life, anything. But it was definitely felt like destiny. I mean, because to be clear, I did not leave Hole to join the Pumpkins. I had made my decision to leave Hole right as mysteriously Darcy is leaving the Pumpkins. And Billy Corgan, my mentor, who found me when I was 19, and I was technically, I think, the first Pumpkins fan ever, so I was the one he wanted to replace his long lost. Darcy was such an integral part of their fiber. And then there was there when she, so the timing was just inexplicable, how I could be leaving Hole and needing to replace Darcy all in 1 week. I mean, it doesn't make sense. Just like when I joined Hole, which people who, if you haven't read the book or don't know the details, but I mean, I joined Hole, yes, in the wake of Kurt's death and Kristen's death, but I also, it all happened in the period of 10 days. I got a phone call and then 3 weeks later, I'm on a stage in front of 65,000 people.
2: Well, you had played seven gigs in your musical career at that point in small clubs in Montreal.
1: Yeah.
2: And then the next one with Hole is in Reading.
1: Yeah, in front of 65,000 people. And I've known these people for 3 weeks. I mean, everything, both of those moments of joining Hole and then joining the Pumpkins all happened in the course of minutes without even a time for me to think about what was happening. It just sort of happened to me. I always say that I didn't choose that life. That life chose me. Hole chose me. The Pumpkins chose me. I was just living a cool, small, local underground life in Montreal and got plucked out of obscurity and thrown on this wild ride with these two grunge parents of mine for a long time.
2: It may not be a fair question, and forgive me, I'm going to ask it anyway. Yeah. It strikes me, Greg, we've been writing about these two people, Billy and Courtney, for 40 years.
1: Yeah.
2: My goodness. All right, so I think we're entitled to ask. Billy today, and Joe Rogan and all this weirdness, man, and Courtney in London, seemingly doing well, you're collaborating with them.
1: Yeah.
2: Where are these two giants today? In your opinion?
1: Well, I can honestly say this morning when I was texting with Courtney, because I was just with her a couple of days ago at the tail end of my UK book tour, they are both the happiest and most caring and considerate they have ever been. And I am the closest I have ever been to either of them. So I was just saying to Courtney, for whatever reason, the three of us are, and I do in this, like, people who didn't know our intertwined story after reading the book understood how strangely familial it was, that these two people kind of just kept orbiting around my life, and they really are these parental style figures in my life, is that, and they are so proud of me in this book. It is so interesting to see the generosity of their, like, proud daughter or whatever I am, their bass player, their shared kind of like younger person that they, but they're so genuinely proud of me and supportive of me. And I am so proud of them. Courtney is not dead. She should be 150 times. Billy is a father of small children. They are more human than they've ever been, you know, regardless of politics. I don't, you know, Billy has never been a political type. He's always been a sort of esoteric philosopher type, so, and a contrarian. They're both contrarians, so
2: both
1: of them are just like out there to like make you feel uncomfortable.
2: Yeah, so, that's true
1: that's part of
2: provocateurs.
0: When we come back, more with Melissa. That's in a minute on Sound Opinions.
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0: Welcome back to Sound Opinions. I'm Greg Kot. He is Jim DeRogatis. This week, Melissa Auftemar. Okay, you've got perspective in this book, and you basically just a few minutes ago said you own all of this. It happened for a reason. I'm good with it. But I felt sad for you too as I was reading the book. I go, you're being put in these circumstances with these two polarizing figures who are, by the way, are psychologically direct opposites of each other.
1: Yeah.
0: But different, you know, different in so many ways, but the same in some ways too. You're the one connecting figure. What would you tell yourself looking back at, if you could talk to 20-year-old Melissa now and tell her something about that situation, what would you tell her?
1: She was more equipped than I would be even now. I've been telling everyone that the 22-year-old me actually taught me more in this book than I could have ever imagined. And that on this book tour, for example, when many people say, like, what advice do you have for, like, a person aspiring to, like, join a rock band or make music their life? Based on my revisiting of my old self, I would say that they know more, that sort of magical twinkling hour of like 21 to 25, there's such purity of your sort of sense of self, at least in my case. I am so, and I don't know if it's just part of the healing journey where I wanted to go back, align myself with that person who was living this pretty impossible situation, including the losing of Patty, her best friend, and then her father to cancer, and then these wild control freaks trying to like run my life, and then losing the magic of music to these corporate but I was incredibly I'm really proud of myself. Like I have spent, you know, here I am in my 50s going back. I wanted to go back to unpack what happened and to, you know, figure out what parts of myself I left behind or what parts of myself got lost in that. And I recognize that I did a good job, and I really am just really proud of myself, and it gives me a lot of faith in young people. And I really am strongly sort of, when I'm asked that question of what the advice is trust yourself. believe in yourself. You have the answers, even just down to songwriting. Like, don't listen to other people. Be as much yourself as you can be. That's what was so amazing about our 90s music scene. If you look at from the Pixies to the Jane's Addiction to all of the Touch and Go bands and all the Infinity Reptile bands and every Sub Pop band, no one sounds alike. Everyone's just so themselves. And that's what I was very much, I was in line with just, you know what? I know who I am. And I guess that's ultimately also what sweet Courtney and Billy have been saying to me is like, you just stuck to your guns then and now, and you're just who you are. And that's what I want to relay the most to young people, especially with the threats of like homogenized culture, algorithm control, mind control. Listen to yourself. And that, you know, I talk a lot in the book about my diary. And that's what I want to relay the most to young people, especially with the threats of like homogenized culture, algorithm control, mind control. Listen to yourself. And that, you know, I talk a lot in the book about my diary keeping and my photo practice and really very self-reflective.

0: and they realize that, you know, like, I left whole. I said no to Billy to continue for that. I broke my heart when I was madly in love with Dave Grohl. I left those people to save myself. Mm. I was in my 20s. Many people might have stayed to be the bass player of, stayed to be the wife of Dave Grohl, blah, blah. I knew.
1: Yeah.
0: We all know where that gets you.
1: Oh, boy. Oh, boy. Oh, boy. Oh, boy. Oh, boy.

0: Both your parents were journalists. Your dad, most successful.
1: Yep.
0: Columnist.
1: Yep.
0: I like to think that, my work of the 90s and Greg's work of the 90s, even when we were telling opposite sides of the story, holds up. You know, we saw it pretty clear-eyed. What did journalism get wrong? A great scene where your dad...
1: defends Courtney's honor.
0: Yeah. Hank, Courtney's father, is on tour with the director who shall be not named of that ridiculous hatchet job of a movie.
1: It was two journalists. It was the people who wrote Who Killed Kurt. It was the journalists who...
0: Well, it's sort of an insult to journalism.
1: Yeah. Exactly. And my father went and defended her honor and bum-rushed the stage in Montreal and tried punching Courtney's father, who was on tour with these idiots. And that, like, really won Courtney's heart forevermore. She sent him 5 dozen roses and said, "Thank you, Nick, for the father I never had." And my father was a true man of the people, but also a fighter of the underdog. So my father was in a remarkable, which is also why it's so tragic that he dies while I'm in Hull. I lose, like, this, like, incredible fighter of a guy to the age that I am now. And but yes, my parents being journalists and being remarkable, eyes on their generation, they were both frontline pioneers of their time, both in that my mother was a single mother by choice. My father never lived a traditional life, really committed himself to journalism and politics and the city he lived in. He gave himself to the city he lived in. And the honor of my two parents is I credit so much of why I, A, had a good head on my shoulders, but also how I navigated that wild storm of the 90s music world is that I could see clearly through the eyes of these intelligent counterculture socialist journalists what was happening. Like, you know, my parents, I was raised in Canada, fully indoctrinated to doubt everything in the U.S. and basically my father would have predicted and did predict what's happening in the U.S. right now. It's like, yeah, they told me in the 60s and in the 70s and 80s, like, if you don't take care of your people, it's not going to end up well. And I do, again, that's kind of like, I guess what was my promise when he was dying is I will take all the best of you and everything I ever loved of you and learned from you and bring it into my life, I promise. And I did. Yeah.
2: Mm-hmm. Yeah. It's amazing. Well, and you ended up, made a couple of records on your own, but you've kind of decided, you know, you had this amazing life and you, in a way, I think you've reinvented yourself.
1: Definitely. I mean, the reason I wrote this book too is I kind of realized I went running from the 90s and really, like, didn't look back for a long time until I started writing this book 20 years later. And I thought, oh, it's probably time I should, like, look at what I'm running from. And a lot of it was, yes, loss and mourning and pain and loss of innocence. But it also was just that it was so complicated what we all experienced as a society, but also in our tiny music scene that I cover in this book. And that, yeah, it takes time to gain perspective, to unpack it. And I, in that time and becoming a mother, which is ultimately why I put my bass down 15 years ago, is I really wanted to experience a whole new type of life. And so to become a mother and not want to be a touring musician, that was, like, my primary reason to quit music, was how can I experience the power of transformation of parenthood, but also give back. So I started an art center when I was pregnant. When I quit music, I started Basilica Hudson in upstate New York, which was in 2010, a response to what I was most afraid we were losing, which was

0: independent alternative venues and in real time experiences. Like I remember it was 2011 when I had my first music festival that I booked at Basilica Hudson, and I was handwriting a sign, "Consider leaving your phones in the car." This was in 2011. I started an art center then, trying to save my favorite parts of the 90s. I could not have imagined how screwed up we are now in 2025, 6, 7, where we have arrived with this fractured world and this, like, everything is connected to a massive corporation. They're tracking our every second and move, and
1: We are living in the matrix.
0: Exactly. So I had no idea. You said, you know what, I'm so grateful for when I decided to quit music to give back to humans, to not, and also to independent artists. I started an art center so I could book young bands, and I could, like, I had been given this radically privileged life of traveling the world. I did 5 world tours, and my decade career after the 90s was legitimately special too. I had records on Capitol Records and Roadrunner. I made records. I lived, like, I was telling someone just recently, like a 19-year-old, I was like, I was a professional musician who paid my phone bill from the age of 22 to 40. Like, how did I do that?
2: Not many
0: That
2: people can
0: is
2: say that.
0: crazy, especially because, like, I didn't even try. Like, I literally, so the fact that I had that going for me. So yeah, I was very happy to quit and reinvent myself. And then what's remarkable is I would have had no idea. So, like, and meanwhile, I live in a small town. I built a whole, like, corner of a neighborhood. Me and my husband and our family and like-minded small business people created this whole, like, gave life to what was a forgotten small town. And
1: Yeah,
0: you know.
1: my folks had a place in Catskill,
0: Oh
1: outside
0: yeah,
1: of Catskill, so I know
0: yes, of
1: Hudson well.
0: course.
1: I mean,
0: Yeah.
1: it was like,
0: Went from crack town to now, like, farm to table hipster town. But
1: it is.
0: yeah, but so I thought that was exciting, and it is. I'm very proud of this reinvention of the last 15 years of my life. But I could have not predicted, even the biggest dreamer, me in art school in my 20s, like my 2026 at 54 years old, I am coming out as a author, which I did not expect, especially because my two parents were literary geniuses and I was considered myself a visual musical person and author. And then in September, I don't know, do you know about the companion book that's coming out, my 90s rock
1: Yeah, your
0: photographs?
1: photography.
0: So I get to, and it's in tandem with the museum exhibit. So all in 1 year, I get to be a fine art photographer in museums and an author. I already had an incredible life before this.

0: this Courtney finishes this album. Would you tour with her again?
1: It's not out of the question. I am shocked to say. You know, I can. I definitely will always say that, you know, life is a mystery and Courtney's a mystery. Love is a mystery. You can't make magic happen. You can't, you know, I cannot say for sure, but it's more likely than I thought it would be, to be honest, especially because I said no to whole reunions for pretty much 20 years. It was, and it all comes down to the fact that I am closer than I've ever been to Courtney. She is the, she's doing so well emotionally. It's the best she's ever been. I have never known her to be this considerate. She listens. She's a really done a lot of healing and work. And she sees very clearly that what was for, you know, a truly nightmarish life on and off for a long time, including her childhood, you know. So she's seeing her life clearly. She's sitting very calmly in her life, and she is made an amazing record. And one of the reasons I would not say no way will I tour there was because of the power of what I felt in the music studio when I went to sing on her record. And I was genuinely excited for her, for Hole fans, even though I'm sure it will be a solo record because Hole is too complicated of a thing, but it is absolutely an extension of where Celebrity Skin ended. I'm very proud of her as a songwriter, and the power I felt in the booth rapping my oohs and ahs and choir girl siren calls around her was incredible. I left that session feeling the parts of me that had died in the 90s. You know, I felt it come to life, and I realized I missed this, and I didn't really let myself miss it until I sort of had it back. And it was so beautiful, and I don't know what will happen. I really don't, but I really can say I loved singing with her, and I always like playing bass. It's one of my favorite things in the world to do. So who knows what will happen?
0: Wow. Well, I like hearing that. Even the good girls will cry. Melissa's book is out now, and the photo book is coming. You can stop by Basilica Hutton if you're in upstate.
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0: Thanks, as always, to our Patreon community, especially Patrick Daniel of Richmond, California, who listens to KQED. 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

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Enjoy the variety of music. I said the V word. Variety. But we actually mean it. Here's Broken Social Scene.

0: That is Bleachers, You and Forever on 89.3 WLRH. My name is Eric Bruckner. Hey, thanks for joining us tonight. On the way, new stuff from Tedeschi Trucks Band. We have My Morning Jacket, Alabama Shakes, some Beck as well. And up next, a classic from the 90s, a cautionary tale from the Bare Naked Ladies, If I Had $1 Million. And if you were traveling for the long weekend and you went to a state that, you know, has the lottery and stuff, hope you got a ticket, and hope it wins later tonight. Good luck.
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0: fridge in there somewhere.
1: You know, we could just go up there and hang out.
2: Like, open the fridge and stuff, and there already be foods laid out for us with little pre-wrapped sausages and things.
1: Mm.
2: They have pre-wrapped sausages, but they don't have pre-wrapped bacon.
1: Well, can you blame them?
2: Yeah.

0: I'd be rich.
1: I've heard that song thousands of times, but it's only until recently that I noticed the line in there. It's kind of hard to hear. I noticed the line in there where he did say, you know, if he had $1 million, he would donate it to public radio. This is the Tedeschi Trucks Band, Future Soul.

This is what we like to call the WLRH listening room, where great music actually gets the attention it deserves. This is My Morning Jacket, One Big Holiday.

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0: Beck and Devil's Haircut. 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My name is Eric. 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

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You're in the WLRH listening room. We take our music seriously. Ourselves, not so much, but the music, definitely. Oh, and we have lovely ladies that you could take home to meet Mom and Dad, like PJ Harvey. I love

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Thank you.

them the greatest rock and roll band of the early 2000s. Yeah. That is called Maps. We are called 89.3 WLRH. This is Courtney Barnett.

0: Lucy Dacus planting tomatoes on 89.3 WLRH. You're in the listening room. My name is Eric Bruckner. Hey, thanks for wrapping up your long weekend with us here tonight. You know, we're in our Falling for Local fund drive. 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

Now they're called Goose. Good to Be is the song. This is 89.3 WLRH. The music doing most of the talking tonight. Who did more talking than these guys? The Beatles.

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0: The raconteurs steady as she goes. Or as me being from Alabama used to call them, the raconteurs. You're in the WLRH listening room, serious about music, not serious about a whole lot of other stuff. My name is Eric. We are super serious this week, though, about our Falling for Local fun drive. Looking for 25,000 reasons to keep local on the air here in North Alabama. 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

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Thank you.

Oh, deep, brooding, emotional. Lana Del Rey, video games. Welcome in. This is 89.3 WLRH. My name is Eric. We also have the opposite of Lana Del Rey. This is the Pixies.

0: favorite thing about the psychedelic furs is that you feel like you could literally just live in their songs. This is 89.3 WLRH. I hope your holiday weekend was filled with football and cookouts and staying hydrated. Thanks for joining us here. This is the WLRH listening room. On the way next, old songs, new songs, but definitely good songs.
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freaking out. That is Michigander on 89.3 WLRH. I know, you're trying to chill out and relax after this long holiday weekend. Don't worry, we'll be here for you. Brand new stuff from The Strokes coming up. Here's Hozier.

0: The Police, Driven to Tears, off the Zenyatta Mandata album. And, you know, say what you want about The Police. Obviously, they became one of the world's biggest bands in the 80s. But that album right there, Zenyatta Mandata, is still, I think, one of the top five probably essential albums as a whole from the 80s. 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

Well, that is Dear Tick. It's Mary Singletary on 89.3 WLRH. You are in the WLRH listening room. A lot of good music tonight. Unfortunately, very few music.

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Oh, the Killers, When You Were Young on 89.3 WLRH. Guess what? We keep finding really good songs. You can thank me later. Here's Alabama Shakes' American Dream.

0: New from Beck. It's called Ride Lonesome on 89.3 WLRH. He has Sierra Farrell help him out on that song sometimes. 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If you don't desire, that's fine too. 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
1: I'm Dakota Alfonso Luke. 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

Well, see, now we're getting into some good stuff. TV on the radio, Wolf Like Me. You are in the WLRH listening room. Oh, it's so good tonight. Don't ruin the mood by going and checking your email or something.

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New stuff from B by Doobie is next. It's fairly easy to pronounce, difficult to spell. It's kind of like Mississippi, except for there's so many like B.

0: That is Arlo Parks. It is called Beams on 89.3 WLRH. My name is Eric Bruckner. Thank you for joining us tonight in the WLRH listening room. Our Falling for Local Fun Drive is underway all week long. 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

It's The Cure, and they've been doing a lot of festivals across the world the last several months. That means rumors of a tour in the next year or two, hopefully back to North America. That'd be great. 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

0: All are invited to Harmonie Céleste, a concert of music for harp and pipe organ at Church of the Nativity, Huntsville, Sunday, October 11 at 3 p.m. New York-based harpist Lindsay Hockham and Huntsville organist Aaron Tan offer an afternoon of French Romantic music by Ravel, Debussy, Saint-Saëns, and Vierne, featuring several new symphonic transcriptions for this unique pair of instruments. 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

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You got to

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0: 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I am the Digital Services Librarian at the Huntsville-Madison County Public Library. 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
5: Filmmaker Kenji Yamamoto got a gig working on Apple promotional videos a decade ago, and he went looking for affordable temporary housing in the pricey Bay Area. What he found was an inside look at the world of hacker houses. These are group residences for people who come to Silicon Valley to pursue their tech dreams, sort of a college dorm for startup hopefuls. Yamamoto takes viewers inside that world in his new documentary for PBS called The Dreamers and I.
7: The hacker house is a suburban house. It's a work-live situation. Oftentimes there are two or three bedrooms, maybe eight bunk beds per bedroom with 24 people, one bathroom, one kitchen. And this is where innovators can talk to innovators, makers can talk to makers. So I finally, after my seventh house, I met Carlos. And Carlos actually responded by saying, "I will cook for you." To me, that was his first sign to say, "I'm welcome." And our agreement was that I could stay there as long as I wanted to.
5: And so Carlos was running this hacker house that he called Startup Embassy. And you profile a number of the folks that you met at Startup Embassy. Tell me about Habibe. Who is she and what was she hoping to do in Silicon Valley?
7: Habibe, it was a very young scientist from Istanbul. And she invented a fire extinguisher that was the size of a cell phone. And there was a dormitory in Istanbul that burned down and 16 young women were killed. And that affected her. And she said, if there's anyone who can figure this out, it has to be me. She learned how to be not only a good scientist, but a good businesswoman.
5: There's this central theme in your film of people coming from all over the world to follow their dreams in these Silicon Valley hacker houses. And I wonder how that resonates now in the current immigration environment.
7: America is still one of the most incredible countries of the world. because we, unlike many other places, still embrace this idea of freedom of thought, and you can go forward and struggle and make something happen for yourself, that nothing is impossible. This is truly the current situation in America. Yes, there are people who are desperate, who are live in impoverished countries, and they come to America for economic reasons. But there's also people who are well-educated and middle-class, and they see the same opportunities here in America. This is a free country, and they understand it even more profoundly than Americans.
5: That's Kenji Yamamoto, director of the new PBS documentary, The Dreamers and I. Jesus Alvarado produced this episode. I'm Megan McCarty-Carino, and that's Marketplace Tech. This is APM.
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1: AP News, I'm Marcela Sanchez. Canada's retaliatory tariffs went into effect at midnight, hitting about $20 billion worth of U.S. goods. The tariffs hit American products, including steel, aluminum, clothing, and farm equipment, at rates of up to 50%. The exchange of fire between Iran and the U.S. has quieted for now, replaced by another exchange of rhetoric. AP correspondent Ben Thomas reports.
2: Iran claims it tested a new missile capability against a U.S. warship over the weekend, and Iranian state media says it has greater range and accuracy and a half-ton warhead, and marks a turning point in Iran's defense strategy, shifting toward preemptive action. On Saturday, the U.S. said ballistic missiles were launched at U.S. warships, which evaded the attacks, and in response, U.S. forces struck three Iranian oil tankers. Meanwhile, the White House is dismissing Iranian plans to create an exclusion zone near the Strait of Hormuz. The U.S. insists the waterway remains open and cleared of mines. I'm Ben Thomas.
1: In Saudi Arabia, a wave of Houthi attacks have wounded more than 70 people. Fires were also reported at several oil facilities and utilities in the kingdom's southern region, and operations were temporarily suspended. The attacks come after weeks of escalating clashes between the Iranian-backed Houthis and Saudi-backed government forces in Yemen. Republicans will gather in Dallas this week for a two-day convention dreamed up by President Trump to rally his supporters ahead of this year's midterm elections. Republicans have never held a midterm convention before, although Democrats did in the 1970s and 1980s. Hurricane Lowell is expected to pass near Hawaii's westernmost islands today. Asian shares and U.S. futures declined, while oil prices pushed higher. More stories at apnews.com. This is AP News. Jamaica is pushing for Britain to pay reparations for the transatlantic slave trade. The AP's Karen Shamas has more.
3: On Monday, the Caribbean nation petitioned King Charles III to refer questions about slavery and the UK's responsibility to the Privy Council. The petition coincides with the anniversary of the Zong massacre, where 132 enslaved Africans were thrown overboard because the crew decided they were worth more as lost property. Jamaica's culture minister, Olivia Grange.
4: In relation to the wrongs that were done, we want answers.
3: Jamaica seeks answers on whether the forced transport and enslavement were illegal and if the UK should provide reparations. King Charles ultimately will have no say in what happens and will follow advice from the British government. Karen Shamas, London.
1: And I'm Marcela Sanchez, AP News.
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1: Good morning, Tennessee Valley. It's Tuesday, the 8th of September, and welcome to Tennessee Valley Mornings. I'm your host, R.L. Terry. Coming up on First Light, there's something wonderfully satisfying about one little word, done. We'll explore why finishing something gives us something endless productivity often cannot, a moment when we can finally stop, look back and say, I finished that. In about 16 minutes, learn more about a candidate that will be on this fall's ballot. Bob Nant speaks with Alabama House District 2 candidate Rick Presnell. About 6:40, recently Lee High School was awarded National Magnet School status. Mike Healy brings you more on that story during his conversation with one of the faculty. These stories and more are coming up this hour, so keep listening, because a story or conversation you hear may be a conversation you can have with someone else later. Your news is next.
2: BBC News with David Harper. The authorities in Saudi Arabia say that operations at some of its energy facilities have had to be halted after drone and missile attacks by the Iranian-backed Houthis in Yemen. The Saudi-led coalition has been fighting the Houthis has vowed to respond firmly. Here's Sebastian Usher.
3: Part of the things that have led to this latest escalation inside Yemen was an assault that the Houthis launched last Thursday towards coastal areas, which the Bab al-Mandeb Strait, which if they took control of that, of course, it would give them greater control of the Bab al-Mandeb Strait, and essentially they could possibly close the whole thing down. So there's that element. But within the fighting in Yemen, what we're hearing at the moment, the pro-government forces backed by Saudi Arabia are staging quite a strong response to the Houthis, but they have taken towns. The big question is whether that will continue, whether that will change the equation.
2: The British government is to announce a ban on goods produced in Israeli settlements in the occupied West Bank, in what's been framed as a move to bolster support for a two-state solution. The Israeli president, Isaac Herzog, said that if taken, the decision will be on the wrong side of history. Rob Watson reports.
4: The argument of the critics is that the danger in the policy is that you end up emboldening the right in Israeli politics. And if European governments like the British government would like to see a change of government in Israel, it's maybe not very smart, and that it threatens cooperation with Israel. So that is the argument against it. I mean, again, what the British government would counter with is saying, look, you know, it is our policy to try and oppose anything that would derail a two-state solution, and that we are in line with other European countries.
2: Opposition leaders in Israel have accused Prime Minister Benjamin Netanyahu of being unfit to hold office after a report alleged he had ignored a warning from the UAE of a planned Hamas operation. It was given just days before the October the 7th attacks, according to the Israeli newspaper Haaretz. Mr. Netanyahu's office called the report a total lie. Australia will give people the option of switching off algorithms that push content into their social media feeds. It follows the country's ban on social media for under-16s. With more, here's Simon Atkinson.
5: Under the plan, called My Feed, My Way, platforms must let users turn off their algorithm through pop-up messages or face heavy fines. Australia's Prime Minister, Anthony Albanese, says it's about giving people more choice about what they see online, and an opportunity to break the cycle of so-called doom-scrolling if they wanted to. But the government says it expects many people would want to keep the algorithms, receiving a tailored feed of things they liked or were interested in. Campaigners say algorithms are fueling the prevalence of sexual violence in Australia, in particular exposing young people to misogynistic manosphere material. They argue forcing people to opt into them would make for stronger law.
2: World News from the BBC. An American organisation that analyses land temperature says the section of mountain whose collapse triggered the devastating floods in Nepal and China had recently been exceptionally warm. Barclay Earth estimated that temperatures on the glacier averaged 5 degrees Celsius for the 5 days leading up to the collapse, having not exceeded 4 degrees at this time of year in 55 years of records. President Volodymyr Zelensky says Russia has carried out a daytime attack on a building of the We Are Ukraine TV channel in Kyiv. Journalists were on air when the building was struck and at least five people were wounded. The city's mayor says that three people have been killed in Russian attacks that resumed overnight following a brief truce. The Hungarian foreign minister says 10 Russian diplomats are being expelled from the country for engaging in so-called unacceptable activities. Onitor Orban said the move was to protect Hungary's security and did not mean Budapest was breaking diplomatic ties with Moscow. She added that necessary dialogue would continue. Moscow has vowed a painful response. Thieves have broken into a museum in southern France dedicated to the Impressionist painter Pierre-Auguste Renoir, stealing two works of art worth millions of dollars. Officials said they entered the building in Cagnes-sur-Mer early on Tuesday, but fled after alarms alerted police. Museum security is a growing concern in France, especially after the Louvre heist in Paris a year ago, as Hugh Schofield explains.
6: You've got to distinguish perhaps between the Louvre, where, you know, is possibly the most famous museum in the world, where everyone expects there to be an extremely high standard of security, which was clearly lacking for the heist a year ago, and, you know, this very, very rich and extensive network of smaller museums around the country, which are very, very exposed and which are now being targeted more and more by unscrupulous thieves. They will argue that their system of security actually functioned. And, you know, I think they're fairly confident that they will catch these people because they really only had 5 minutes in there before the police were on their tail.
2: BBC News.
1: Now for your Tennessee Valley news update. A Huntsville defense technology company has landed a nearly $4 billion Navy contract. Integrated Solutions for Systems, or IS4S, will build 5 mobile maintenance repair facilities made up of 90 specialized container units. The systems are designed to be deployed around the world for the Navy to test and evaluate the concept. All of the work will be performed in Huntsville through September of next year. Electric vehicles will be in display in Cullman this weekend as part of a statewide effort to give drivers a closer look at the technology. Drive Electric Alabama will hold an EV showcase Saturday during Cullman Electric Cooperative's annual meeting. The event gives residents an opportunity to see different electric vehicles and learn more about ownership and charging. A new exhibition at the Huntsville Museum of Art will explore the intersection of fine art, literature, and cinema. Miles Hyman, Cinematic Visions, opens on the 18th of September and features paintings and drawings inspired by the visual language of film. Hyman, the grandson of author Shirley Jackson, is also known for creating the authorized graphic novel adaptation of Jackson's The Lottery. And a Huntsville neighborhood's unusual birthday celebration has attracted national attention. 11-year-old Soren Griffin loves trick-or-treating, so when he asked to do it for his August birthday, his mother reached out to neighbors. Dozens agreed to play along, putting up decorations, dressing in costumes, and handing out candy as Soren went door-to-door. The celebration was featured over the weekend on the CBS Evening News. You're listening to Tennessee Valley Mornings. Taking a look at your weather, I hope weather was cooperative for everyone's Labor Day plans yesterday. I did a lot of driving around, doing some sightseeing throughout the area, and the weather was most cooperative, so I hope you had the same experience. Right now, currently sitting at about 74 degrees here at the studio. Temperatures seem to be about 72 to 76 around the Tennessee Valley, depending upon where you are. High of 92 today. Humidity won't be as bad as it was last week, so that heat index will make it feel about 97. Tonight, low of 71, mostly clear. And this same pattern continues through Thursday during the day. However, Thursday night, about a 30% chance of showers and thunderstorms. Friday, about a 50% chance of showers and thunderstorms. So enjoy the sunny weather while you can. Well, you're with R.L. Terry, listening to Tennessee Valley Mornings. Coming up in about 6 minutes, Bob Nance brings you another interview in his Candidate Forum series. He speaks with Alabama House District 2 candidate Rick Presnell. But before today's feature stories, have you ever spent an entire day being incredibly productive and still felt like you finished absolutely nothing? We'll look at why making progress and actually completing something don't feel quite the same. You're listening to Tennessee Valley Mornings.

Welcome to First Light, where curiosity starts the conversation. I don't know about you, but there are days when I am extraordinarily productive, and yet somehow finish nothing. By the end of the day, I've been busy for hours, but I've not completed anything. And I'm not talking necessarily about work. I do complete writing and recording my shows each day, each week. But I'm talking about those tasks which may not have an explicit deadline. When I'm productive, say around the house, the yard, writing on my next book or article, there's actually something strangely unsatisfying about it. Why? Because nothing ever reached that wonderful little word done, finished, completed. There's a difference between being productive and finishing something. Productivity measures activity and progress. Completion gives that activity a boundary. There was something that needed doing, and you did it. Now it no longer needs doing. That can be incredibly satisfying. Think about painting a room. For several hours, you're productive, you move the furniture, tape the trim, paint a wall, then another, touch up the edges, clean the brushes, but there's a particular moment when you put down everything, walk back into the room, look at it, finished. The same thing happens when we mow the lawn, finish a book, complete a puzzle, repair something that's been broken, clean out the garage, write the final paragraph of something you've been working on for months, there's a visible line between before and after. And modern life doesn't always give us very many of those lines. A lot of our work is continuous. Email is never finished. Laundry is finished until someone changes clothes again. The kitchen is clean until somebody gets hungry. There's always another news story, another message, another task, another meeting, another item appearing on the calendar. Even many jobs don't produce something from which we can step back at the end of the day knowing is completed, producing a tangible result. Something from which we can step back, look at it, and know that it is finished. We can be highly productive without experiencing much completion. And I wonder whether that's one reason finishing even relatively small things can feel so good. Because completion gives the mind permission to stop caring about something. We all have those unfinished tasks lingering somewhere in the background. The picture that still needs hanging, the paperwork sitting on the counter, the closet we started organizing, the email we've been meaning to write, the invitation to which we still need to respond. I have one of those about a Halloween party and I keep putting it off and I need to take care of that pronto. Individually, they're significant. But unfinished things have a peculiar ability to remain mentally present. When we eventually get around to completing it, it might only take 15 minutes. Maybe if it's an invitation like the one to which I need to respond, it takes fewer than 5 minutes. And then we wonder, why did I put it off for so long when it took so little time? Completing, whether it's big or small tasks, there's a relief in that. But there's also immense satisfaction because finishing something provides evidence that our effort actually went somewhere, which differs from our obsession with productivity. We have productivity apps, productivity systems, productivity books. We track steps, tasks, calendars, goals, and those tools can be useful. But productivity can become endless because there's always something else we could be doing. Completion says enough. This particular thing is finished. And maybe we need that word more often. Not because everything in life can be neatly completed. Relationships aren't tasks. Personal growth doesn't have a finish line, neither does learning, but perhaps that makes the things we can finish all the more valuable. Finish the book,
plant the garden, complete the project, fix the drawer that's been sticking since February, make the recipe you've been saving, do something with a recognizable ending. Then resist the temptation to immediately ask, what's next? Take a moment, look at what you've done, let completion actually resonate. Because today's larger conversation is about what we keep. And sometimes what remains isn't an object. It's the quiet satisfaction of knowing that something exists or works or looks better because we stayed with it long enough to finish. Productivity tells us we're moving. Completion tells us we've arrived. And that's today's First Light.

If you're just joining us, you're listening to Tennessee Valley Mornings. I'm R.L. Terry. Coming up next, learn more about the campaign and platform of Alabama House District 2 candidate Rick Presnell. About 6:40, Mike Keeley brings you a story on Lee High School's recent designation as a National Magnet Arts School. Keep listening to Tennessee Valley Mornings.

0: Well, hi, I'm Rick Presnell. I'm running for the State House of Representatives, District 2, here in Alabama.
1: So tell me a little bit about District 2.
0: Okay, District 2 is bordered by the Tennessee River and the Tennessee Line, west of Athens, at approximately Lucas Ferry Road and Highway 127. And it goes all the way past Lexington, down past Killen, down to Cox Creek Parkway in Florence. It is one of the larger districts because of its, I hate to say it, it's a little gerrymandered to be nothing but rural. And it has several very nice small towns.
1: So which town do you call home?
0: I live in Northwest Limestone County near Salem, Lester, that area.
1: What made you decide that you wanted to run for this position?
0: Well, I'll tell you, last year I was watching the Alabama legislature. Not this year, 2025, and I thought it was ridiculous. And the whole year, I'm thinking somebody ought to do something about this. And then, of course, in the fall, a lot of things were going awry, I thought. I finally realized, hey, I'm somebody. I was waiting for somebody to run, and nobody did. So I decided I'm going to do it. Like I've told other people, I really don't want to run, but somebody needs to. Somebody needs to stand up for people, and that's what I'm doing.
1: If you had not stepped forward, do you feel like it would have been an empty other side of the ballot? It would have just been him?
0: It would have just been him, yes. It was. I had qualified so late that no Republican had stepped up to challenge him. And I didn't see any of the Democrats coming forward either. So I'm a Democrat, so I decided to run. When I qualified, it was just me. So neither one of us had opponents on the primary ballot, which, that kind of hurts because they don't see your name on the ballot when they go in to vote. The flip side of that is there's so few people voting in the primary and the runoff that I guess it doesn't matter.
1: So if you were in this position, how would you treat your voters differently than the person that's currently there?
0: Well, I'd like to set up a website where I can explain to them what's going on. And I send emails, use social media. I want to have town halls. Obviously, no matter who's in there, you're not going to please everybody.
1: Do you have anything that you'd like to take to Montgomery that you think would be significantly different than what your opponent might have that might make people want to vote for you?
0: Well, I have talked to him briefly, and he's dead set against an education lottery, and I am 100% in favor of an education lottery. And that's one of the things I intend to work on first and the hardest, because the people out here that I've talked to, they want it in overwhelming numbers. They're tired of seeing the money that for a lottery is going to Tennessee, Georgia, and Florida. Something around $250 to $300 million a year is leaving the state. My opponent said that there's no money problem with K through 12. I beg to differ. But if there is, if we look into it and there is no problem with money for K through 12, then we can put a lot more money into trade schools, scholarships. We can put more money into four-year institutions. We could help pre-K. And most importantly is we could fully fund special needs kids in our schools that need it badly.
1: You said you've watched the legislature. You paid particular attention in 2025. Did you watch much in 2026?
0: Well, yes. But there's really, truly, if I get elected, I'm one more Democrat. There's going to have to be a lot more Democrats elected to, first of all, break the supermajority that the Republicans have. You cannot go by their voting record and say, yes, I agree with this or that, because they get together and they say, look, we're going to pass this, but we know it's going to hurt your district. So we want you to vote no on it so you can go back and tell your constituents you voted no, but it is going to pass. And the flip side occurs, too, when they don't want something to pass and your constituents want it. So you get to vote for it, but the rest of them vote it down. And I'd like to see that stopped, but you can't do anything with a supermajority.
1: So is there anything else about your campaign that you feel voters might need to hear before they make a decision?
0: Well, just to show, I've served my whole life, either in the Marine Corps, the police department, the Army, National Guard, It's about service, about giving back. If I'm elected, I'm going to donate $500 a week of the legislative salary to charities and service organizations within the district.
1: Can people go to a website or send you an email to find out more?
0: They can go to my website. It's rickpressmanforalabama.com.
1: With two S's.
0: They can, two S's, two other. You can just Google my name and it comes right up and you can go there. I have a Facebook page. Of course, email and telephone. I'm easy to contact if anybody's got any questions about anything.
1: Okay. Well, I want to thank you so much for coming in to talk to us today. I hope that somebody hears your message and makes their decision.
0: Well, thank you very much.
1: Thank you. This interview is part of our Candidate Forum series. For WLRH News, I'm Bob Nance.
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6: Today, Hannibal at the Gates. The Honors College at the University of Houston presents this program about the machines that make our civilization run and the people whose ingenuity created them. Antiquity is united in declaring Hannibal of Carthage one of the greatest generals of all time. Anyone can conjure up the image of Hannibal crossing the Alps, trudging up mountain passes with masses of men, pack animals, and elephants. His reputation as a tactical genius remains, but was he also a strategic genius? In other words, what was the real plan in crossing those Alps? That's an important question. Invading Italy meant taking on Rome at the very center of its power. Over centuries, Rome expanded its influence through a long series of wars with its Italian neighbors. It controlled a vast alliance system that ran from the toe of the peninsula in the south to the Po River Valley in the north. Hannibal knew there'd likely be no contact with his African homeland during this invasion, so he'd have no supply line. The overland march from Spain would be dangerous enough, not to mention crossing those Alps. So was this a suicide mission? How could he hope to win? Take a closer look at northern Italy in those days, and the strategy makes sense. Up north along the Po River, the peoples settled there weren't Italic tribes at all, but Celts, or Gauls as the Romans called them. They were relatives of those Gauls on the other side of the Alps, and they had only recently been brought under Roman rule. Many of them still hated the Romans, as Hannibal knew, and the Greeks and other peoples living to the south of Rome weren't much happier. So the strategy was to cross into Italy and declare himself the liberator of Rome's allies. Hannibal's tactical genius allowed him to inflict heavy defeats on the Romans right away, most notably at Lake Trasimene in 217 BC. His ambush and annihilation there of an entire Roman army with its consul was a staggering blow, causing panic in Rome. A year later at Cannae, Hannibal's astounding victory over the largest Roman army ever mustered gave further reason for Rome's allies to break away. In neighboring Greece, the king of Macedon was so impressed he made an alliance with Hannibal. So in these early stages, it seems Hannibal knew what he was doing by turning his tactical brilliance into strategic momentum. More victories meant more allies and a good chance of breaking the Roman alliance system apart. The Romans eventually learned that facing Hannibal on the battlefield was not the way to win. Harassment, not decisive engagement, could turn this into a war of attrition, a war that Rome could definitely win. Time and hunger would fritter away Hannibal's army. Meanwhile, the Romans turned to punishing their defecting allies. Once the allies saw Hannibal was powerless to defend them, the defectors fell back in line or faced liquidation. In the end, procrastination proved to be the best option for dealing with Hannibal. They simply put off the decisive battle until they could fight it on his home turf in Africa, which they did at Zama in 202 BC. So Hannibal's grand strategy failed, though as a tactical commander, he left Italy undefeated. The Romans bested him only once in a major battle, but strategically speaking, once was enough. I'm Richard Armstrong at the University of Houston, where we're interested in the way inventive minds work.
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7: We may be waiting on fall to actually show up, but Huntsville isn't waiting on things to do. The first full week of September brings game developers, amateur radio, Civil War history, sewing, and a whole month of astronomy. I'm Lauren Jones with Geek Out Huntsville, and this is Geek Out Locally on WLRH. Let's start Monday, September 7th, with the Huntsville Game Developers Monthly Meetup at High Ground Hobbies in Madison. They meet from 6:30 to 8:30 p.m., and it's open to local game developers, artists, designers, programmers, and other creative folks who want to hang out, network, talk game development, and show off what they're working on. Project showcases are welcome, so if you've been quietly working on your own game and waiting for an excuse to show somebody, this is your excuse. Then Tuesday, September 8th, Gigaparts begins a 10-week amateur radio technician license class. The technician license is the entry-level license for getting into amateur radio, giving you access to VHF and UHF bands and some high-frequency privileges. Week 1 runs from 6 to 8 p.m. at Gigaparts, and the course is designed to prepare you for the 35-question licensing exam. If you've ever wondered why someone in Huntsville has a giant antenna in their backyard and seems weirdly excited about talking to somebody 3,000 miles away, this is how the rabbit hole begins. Thursday, September 10th, the Tennessee Valley Civil War Roundtable meets at 6:30 p.m. at the Elks Lodge on Franklin Street in Huntsville. This month's program is General John Hunt Morgan and the Tullahoma Campaign. There's no charge and visitors are welcome, so if military history is your particular flavor of nerd, this one's for you. And Saturday, September 12th, the Rocket City Modern Quilt Guild is holding its Sew Signment Sale from 11 to 3 p.m. at the Madison Library. This is a sewing consignment sale, so think fabric, sewing supplies, tools, and all things that can turn I think I might try quilting into I now own an unreasonable amount of fabric. It's open to the public, and honestly, I love seeing these incredibly specific hobby communities around Huntsville. And finally, let's look ahead at what the Von Braun Astronomical Society has planned for September. They've got a full lineup of planetarium shows at their facility on Montesano, including Bird-Brained Astronomers on September 12th, Fall Skies on September 19th, and the Russian Space Program on September 26th. And put October 17th on your calendar now, because VBAS will be celebrating Astronomy Day at Montesano State Park with free daytime activities, planetarium shows, telescope tours, and more. Whether you're building a game, building a radio setup, building a quilt, or just trying to figure out exactly what is happening in the sky above Huntsville, there's a group of people here who are probably eager to have you join in. Geek Out Locally is grateful to WLRH for giving us a place to share these nerdy corners of the Tennessee Valley. 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As always, schedules can shift, so checking details ahead of time never hurts. I'm Lauren Jones with Geek Out Locally on WLRH. 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
4: Coming up next is your Civic Brief with Bob Nance. 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After the Civic Brief, stick around for the lowdown on science with Sandra Tsinglo, a fun way to get your daily dose of science. And in about 10 minutes, Mike Healy speaks with a faculty member at Lee High School to talk about the school's recent designation as a National Arts Magnet School. 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We know you'll need them. You're with R.L. Terry, and you're listening to Tennessee Valley Mornings.
1: With your morning civic brief, I'm Bob Nance. There are just 57 days to go until the general election, counting today. In Huntsville, there are just 14 days to go until the runoff election between Liliana Painter and Dr. Jenny Robinson for City Council District 3 in South Huntsville. Less than 6,000 people voted in that election that led to the primary. That number represents about 5% of the voters in the district. Local elections are what make the most difference in our daily lives. If you live in District 3, go out and vote on September 22nd. Don't let one out of 20 voters make the decision for you. For all voters preparing for that runoff or preparing for the general election on November 3rd, take a moment to ensure that your registration is in order and the information that the Secretary's website has concerning your registration is correct. Take a moment today to visit alabamavotes.gov and search for your voter registration information. During his time in office, Secretary of State John Merrill removed 1.4 million voters. His claim was that most of these were deceased, moved out of state, or had lost eligibility due to felony convictions. In 2024, the Department of Homeland Security delivered a list of residents that had applied for federal tax IDs in Alabama. Secretary Allen used that list to cross-check against the voter rolls and identified 3,251 registered voters that also appeared on the DHS list. During a review triggered by a court case defending against this action, the first 2,000 registered voters that had been suspended were all found to be U.S. citizens, and the court ordered that all of the voters be reinstated to the active voter rolls. Local legislative meetings in the Tennessee Valley this week include the Faulkville Town Council meeting at 4 p.m. today. The Gunnersville City Council meets at 5 p.m. this evening. The Gurley Town Council meets at Gurley Town Hall at 6 p.m. The Hayden Town Council meets at 6 p.m. The Highland Lake Town Council meets at 6 p.m. The Cleveland, Alabama Town Council meets at 6:30 p.m. On Wednesday, the Madison County Commission meets at 10 a.m. in the Madison County Courthouse. The Marshall County Commission also meets at 10 a.m. On Thursday, the Huntsville City Council meets at 5:30 p.m. in the Council Chambers on Fountain Circle. And the Hanceville City Council also meets on Thursday at 5:30 p.m. in Hanceville City Hall. This has been your Morning Civic Brief. I'm Bob Nance. 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
2: Don't filter out this message. This is Sandra Tsinglo with the lowdown on science. Air pollution harms health, especially for children. They face greater risks for coughing and difficulty breathing. And children in lower income and high minority areas have greater exposure. What can be done?
8: Enter Shayna Simona and team at the University of California, Irvine. They wanted to see if HEPA filters, a fancy air purifier, could reduce pollution. They measured air quality among 350 classrooms with and without HEPA filters. Classrooms with HEPA filters had almost 40% lower average pollutants in the air. Combating pollution exposure can address elevated asthma rates in low-income communities. Now that's a breath of fresh air.
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10: AP News, I'm Marcela Sanchez. Canada's retaliatory tariffs have gone into effect, hitting about $20 billion worth of U.S. goods. The tariffs hit hundreds of American products at rates of 15, 25, and 50%. Republicans are heading to Dallas this week for a two-day convention. President Trump had long floated the idea of holding a convention like this, and Republicans worked to make his wish a reality. In other news, AP correspondent Charles de Ledesma reports the Houthis have attacked Saudi Arabia's oil facilities.
11: A wave of Houthi attacks on Saudi Arabia have wounded more than 70 people and ignited fires at several oil facilities and utilities in the kingdom's southern region, a major escalation in the renewed conflict between an important US ally and the Iranian-backed rebels in Yemen. The attacks come after weeks of escalating clashes between the Houthis and Saudi-backed government forces in Yemen, which shattered a four-year truce in the country's civil war. The flare-up delivers a new jolt to a region already destabilized by nearly 3 years of wars and brings more uncertainty for the global economy. I'm Charles de Ledesma.
10: Chicago Sky owner Michael Alter is calling a lawsuit filed by former NBA center Enes Kanter-Freedom meritless and frivolous. Freedom alleges his First Amendment rights were violated when he was ejected from the Sky's WNBA game against the Indiana Fever on August 23rd. He's seeking damages and asking that his ban from attending games at Wintrust Arena be lifted. Freedom was sitting alone the baseline wearing a black shirt that read, "Woman, noun, adult human female." He was removed from the game after he was confronted by Sky guard Natasha Cloud late in the third quarter. World shares and U.S. futures skidded today as flaring conflict in the Middle East pushed oil prices higher. This is AP News. The first batch of Emmys have gone out with some memorable names taking home TV's top awards. The AP's Jennifer King has more.
12: The first season of Apple TV's Widow's Bay ran away with 8 Emmy Awards at the Television Academy's early weekend ceremony, previously known as the Creative Arts Emmys.
13: There is something about these seafaring towns.
12: It's now pumped up with guest actor awards along with more behind-the-scenes prizes. The late Rob Reiner drew an ovation, winning Best Guest Actor in a Comedy for his work on The Bear. DTF St. Louis won 6 awards in the limited series category, with David Harbour and Linda Cardellini getting their first Emmys. And Bad Bunny won his first career Emmy Award for his Super Bowl halftime show. HBO Max's The Pitt won 4 awards, including Ernest Hardin Jr. for Best Guest Actor in a Drama, playing Louis, a likable alcoholic with a tragic backstory. I'm Jennifer King.
10: 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I'm Marcela Sanchez, AP News.
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4: Taking a look at your weather, currently sitting at about 74 degrees here at the studio. Temperatures ranging from about 72 to 76 around the Tennessee Valley, depending upon where you are. Mountains look like they're a little bit cooler right now, as per usual. Today, the high is about 92, low of 71. Humidity won't be too bad today, so that heat index only will make it feel 97. So not the triple digits like it has been, but still pretty warm. So be mindful if you are spending prolonged periods of time outdoors. The same pattern, high in the low 90s, low in the low 70s, continues through Thursday during the day. Thursday night is when it switches up, about a 30% chance of showers and thunderstorms. Friday, that is up to 50%. So I hope you enjoy the nice sunny weather while you can get in some of those outdoor activities after work, perhaps. Well, you're with R.L. Terry. 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Coming up next, learn about Lee High School's recent designation as a National Arts Magnet School with Mike Keeley. Keep the radio dial right here on 89.3 WLRH. I'm gonna
17: live forever. For WLRH News, I'm Mike Keeley. I had a conversation recently with Principal Catrice Terrain and Vice Principal Megan Chulon from Lee High School's Creative and Performing Arts Magnet to tell us about a national recognition the school recently received.
18: So we just received Magnet Schools of America certification. This is a national recognition. Schools across the United States receive it. The main thing is that showing that we are named a high school that promotes, celebrates, and we had to be reflective of the arts.
17: So this is a recent honor. How long does that process take?
18: So you have a years-long process, a long time frame to apply, and you have to be reflective, and you have 10 standards and different components where you have to show that you are completing these things in order to be a Magnet School of America.
19: It can be everything from checking to see, do we serve a diverse population, to do we offer high-level, rigorous academic classes? What type of arts curriculum do we provide our students? So there's a big, like she's mentioned, a reflective piece, a big analysis piece where we go through and we look at how are our programs doing? How successful are they? Are we preparing our kids to be performing and creative artists in the future if they want to be? Are we preparing them to be academics in the future if they want to be? So we look at both our arts data and our assessment data to see how are we doing in preparing our kids, how happy are they in the program, like do they want to be a part of it, is it giving them a sense of belonging, is it giving them a sense of accomplishment, and are we preparing them for a future career?
17: And that leads me to where I was just going to go, is tell me a little bit about the Magnet Schools of America. What is that organization?
19: So Magnet Schools of America is an organization that encompasses all variety of magnet programs. So you could be performing arts, you could be academic, college prep, career tech programs, and they have a rigorous set of standards that they look for every year in recognizing these schools and allowing them to have this certification. They also offer some professional development. They have a really big conference every year that they invite people to, and we love to go to that conference because we get to tour other magnet schools across the nation, see what they're doing here, presentations from principals and teachers in magnet schools everywhere. So it's a big learning group, learning community around the area of magnet, which again can encompass a myriad of disciplines.
17: So tell us about the disciplines as you're exploring there. I see you have four main areas that you outline in your press release. Tell us about those.
19: Yes, so we're super proud of the different, we call them conservatories at our school, the different conservatories we have, and they all have their special area of focus. Dance arts focus on exactly what it sounds like. They do technique, ballet, modern jazz, hip hop. We have a conservatory for creative media. That's photography, film and video, creative writing, graphic design. And then we have our theatrical arts program that's both performance and the technical aspects. And then we have our musical arts, which focuses on both vocal and instrumental. So across the board, all of our conservatories are working to prepare our students to be practicing artists, if that is their goal. They work on building portfolios over the 4 years that they're with us. So they start in their ninth grade year building a portfolio of their work, practicing that reflective process, speaking about your artwork or a video of your performance, presenting that to a panel. So our students get that professional practice. So when it comes time to interview for a college program or to interview for a potential job, they have a portfolio, a body of work that they can present to somebody.
20: So I imagine there's crossover as well. So, for example, let's say the theater department is doing a show in the spring. They're going to have some technical needs. They've got a technical teacher that's going to help them with that. You have a music teacher that, if it was a musical, I imagine would be helping with some of that. And maybe your video people might be videoing the show as you're doing that. So all those elements have to work together, correct?
19: Yeah. This spring, we're doing The Hunchback of Notre Dame. That's our spring musical. And our tech teacher last week was mentioning how excited she is to loop in the art department to do the stained glass windows, to be a part of the backdrop for the set. Our vocal teacher is preparing our chamber choir to be the choir, the church choir, in The Hunchback of Notre Dame. So there's a lot of crossover and a lot of collaboration, as Ms. Rain said, and a whole kind of like a whole school effort when it comes to putting on these performances and having these big showcases. All of our kids want to be a part of that. They want to show off, and it gives them valuable life lessons, collaborating, working with people from different backgrounds, creating art for different needs and different consumers. So they learn those life lessons as well.
18: And you can follow us on Facebook, Instagram, Lee High School. We're the one in Huntsville. Some people get confused because there used to be one in Montgomery. But we're Lee High School. You can follow us. You'll see all of the great things we're doing. And not just for the arts. We're a traditional school as well. So you'll see all our kids that are in the magnet program. They get to participate in all the aspects of Lee High School. So we're a family together. So if you follow us, you'll get to see all those great things.
20: Well, it's an exciting thing. And I want to congratulate Catrice Terrain and Megan Chulin. They've earned the National Magnet Certification from the Magnet Schools of America. It's a great honor, and it's great to just lift up what's going on in the schools. And I know our listeners will be glad to hear about that. Thanks for coming in today.
18: Thank you for having us.

0: Relationships between humans and AI chatbots are a fascinating area of study. I'm Dr. Lynn Pascarella, president of the American Association of Colleges and Universities. And today on the Academic Minute, Jamie Banks, professor at the School of Information Studies at Syracuse University, delves into these relationships to see what we can learn.
1: Millions of humans are in relationships with AI companions. They chat, argue, and otherwise share both mundane and intimate experiences. AI companions have been critiqued because of some very unfortunate events. But those problems are the exception and not the rule. Most people are not delusional. They know that their partner is a machine. The relationship is real, though, just that one partner is artificial. And sometimes that artificiality can actually drive what makes the relationship meaningful. Glitches become personalities, and being digital frees them up from the constraints of physical bodies. I found there are at least two distinct patterns for machine companionship. The first is a connection marked by feelings of genuine care and being understood. The second is a blend of meaningful exchanges and personal growth. In both, people emphasize their feelings are real. This realness becomes even more apparent when we examine how people experience the end of AI relationships. Sometimes apps are shuttered or a model is retired, and there are real impacts on the humans connected to them. For some, it's merely a deletion of data. But for others, there is real loss that feels like human death, and their grief is real. We've dismissed these connections as parasocial or unreal because one participant is a machine. But that confuses the nature of the partner with the reality of the connection itself. The machine is real. The coordination between the human and the machine is real. And the meaning people make of the relationship is real. And it's only in acknowledging that reality that we can start to ask important questions. Questions about how these connections operate, how those operations can produce both positive and negative outcomes, and what the connections might actually teach us about what it means to be a human.
0: That was Jamie Banks of Syracuse University. You can find this, other segments, and more information about the professors at academicminute.org.
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3: 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I'm your host, R.L. Terry. Coming up next is the Marketplace Morning Report, followed by more Tennessee Valley Mornings, where we'll look at the nicknames and unofficial landmarks that create a local geography you won't necessarily find on any map. I'll also have the latest from Marketplace Tech, what happened on this day in history, your daily trivia, and much more. 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

0: Restaurants and other familiar places can remain on a community's mental map long after they've disappeared. At about 7:40, we'll be traveling to Wheeler National Wildlife Refuge for Pack Your Bags. I'll also have what happened on this day in history, your daily trivia. This hour is all about discovery. Keep listening to Tennessee Valley Mornings because a conversation or story you hear on today's show may be a conversation you can have with someone else later. Your news is next.
1: BBC News with David Harper. The authorities in Saudi Arabia say that operations at some of its energy facilities have had to be halted after drone and missile attacks by the Iranian-backed Houthis in Yemen. The Saudis say that more than 70 people have been wounded. Targets include a military airbase, an international airport, and oil infrastructure. Sebastian Usher reports.
2: The confrontation between the Houthis and Saudi Arabia has escalated in recent weeks as the Iranian-backed group, which still controls large areas of Yemen, has targeted Saudi ships carrying oil through the Bab al-Mandeb Strait. The Saudis have switched to this route to bypass Iran's almost total shutdown of the Strait of Hormuz. This latest showdown has resulted in the long, dormant war in Yemen reigniting. The past 5 days have seen heavy fighting there as the Houthis have been battling pro-government forces backed by the Saudis in coastal areas in a bid to tighten their control of the Bab al-Mandeb.
1: The British government is to announce a ban on goods produced in Israeli settlements in the occupied West Bank, in what's been framed as a move to bolster support for a two-state solution. The Israeli president, Isaac Herzog, has said that if taken, the decision will be on the wrong side of history. Our Middle East correspondent, Yolande Nell, has been considering how Israel might respond.
3: I did try yesterday to doorstep the foreign secretary in Israel to try to get more details about what Israel was planning, but he declined to answer my questions. We do know, though, that when the Netherlands took a similar step to this, they had Dutch diplomats who were present at the US-led Center for Coordination of Post-War Gaza, really overseeing the shaky Gaza ceasefire. They were expelled from there. And of course, the UK does have a big presence at that centre. That is thought to be one possible retaliation.
1: Opposition leaders in Israel have accused Prime Minister Benjamin Netanyahu of being unfit to hold office after a report alleged he had ignored a warning from the UAE of a planned Hamas operation. An Israeli newspaper said it was given just days before the October the 7th attacks. Mr. Netanyahu's office has called the report a total lie. One of his main challengers in the upcoming election said he knows it to be true. Australia will give people the option of switching off computer algorithms that push content into their social media feeds as part of proposed laws aimed at improving online safety. It follows the country's pioneering ban on social media for under-16s. The recent announcement has divided opinions in Sydney.
4: My social media algorithm, for me, I'd probably just keep it on like as it is.
5: I'm not that into it. It just serves you pretty average stuff, I think.
6: Tried to kind of curate my algorithm a little bit, but I always get kind of pulled into these little echo chambers.
7: It's interesting because as soon as we talk or I'm looking for something online, all of a sudden I'll get all these ads.
1: World News from the BBC. An American organization that analyzes land temperature says the section of mountain whose collapse triggered the devastating floods in Nepal and Tibet had recently been exceptionally warm. Both countries have said that climate change was responsible for the catastrophe 2 weeks ago. With more detail, here's Charles Haviland.
8: The glacial collapse on the Langtang Lirung mountain produced an avalanche of ice and rock, mudslides and flooding that to date have killed 1,400 people and left nearly 6,000 missing. Using extensive local data, the California-based research NGO Barclay Earth now concludes that temperatures on the glacier had for days averaged 5 degrees Celsius, having not exceeded 4 degrees since records began. Other experts caution that high temperatures in themselves didn't necessarily trigger the collapse. They're examining small, longer-term movements observed in the underlying rock.
1: President Volodymyr Zelensky says Russia has carried out a daytime attack on a building of the We Are Ukraine TV channel in Kyiv. At least 5 people were wounded. The city's mayor says that 3 people have been killed in Russian attacks that resumed overnight following a brief truce while President Trump's envoys were visiting the capital. The Russian authorities reported overnight Russian attacks in overnight Ukrainian attacks in the Bryansk region and Crimea. The Hungarian foreign minister says 10 Russian diplomats are being expelled from the country for engaging in so-called unacceptable activities. Auditor Orbán said the move was to protect Hungary's security and did not mean Budapest was breaking diplomatic ties with Moscow. Pakistan has said that all Afghan students studying medicine and dentistry at its colleges must return to Afghanistan. It has also banned new medical or dental students from Afghanistan. Pakistan's Medical and Dental Council issued the directive as relations between the two neighbours plummet over the issue of cross-border militancy. Pakistan has been sending Afghans home for the past 3 years, including both registered and unregistered migrants. BBC News.
0: Now for your Tennessee Valley news update. A Huntsville defense technology company has landed a nearly $4 billion Navy contract. Integrated Solutions for Systems, or IS4S, will build 5 mobile maintenance repair facilities made up of 90 specialized container units. The systems are designed to be deployed around the world for the Navy to test and evaluate the concept. All of the work will be performed in Huntsville through September of next year. Electric vehicles will be in display in Cullman this weekend as part of a statewide effort to give drivers a closer look at the technology. Drive Electric Alabama will hold an EV showcase Saturday during Cullman Electric Cooperative's annual meeting. The event gives residents an opportunity to see different electric vehicles and learn more about ownership and charging. A new exhibition at the Huntsville Museum of Art will explore the intersection of fine art, literature, and cinema. Miles Hyman, Cinematic Visions, opens on the 18th of September and features paintings and drawings inspired by the visual language of film. Hyman, the grandson of author Shirley Jackson, is also known for creating the authorized graphic novel adaptation of Jackson's The Lottery. And a Huntsville neighborhood's unusual birthday celebration has attracted national attention. 11-year-old Soren Griffin loves trick-or-treating, so when he asked to do it for his August birthday, his mother reached out to neighbors. Dozens agreed to play along, putting up decorations, dressing in costumes, and handing out candy as Soren went door-to-door. The celebration was featured over the weekend on the CBS Evening News. You're listening to Tennessee Valley Mornings. Taking a look at your weather this morning. Still sitting at about 75 degrees here at the studio. Temperatures ranging anywhere from about 73 to 76-ish around the Tennessee Valley. Feels a bit less humid out there. Dew point is at 68 degrees and should remain moderately low for the day because the heat index will only be as high as 97. Official high of 91, low of 71, and that continues throughout the week. Enjoy the sunny weather while it lasts, because as we head into the weekend, at least right now anyway, about a 20% chance of showers and thunderstorms Thursday, 40 to 50% on Friday, Saturday about 50% as well. So enjoy that sunny weather while it lasts. 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Terry. Coming up next is Valley View, where local stories and experiences become community conversations. Today, officially, it's the Cosmic Christ Mosaic around Huntsville. You may have heard it referred to as the Egg Beater Jesus, something I recently learned from my colleagues here at WLRH, and which inspired this next segment, because we're going to take a look at the nicknames and unofficial landmarks that create a local geography that you won't necessarily find on any map. And that's coming up next. 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

0: Today on The Valley View, every community has two maps. There's the official one, street names, addresses, intersections, buildings identified by whatever name happens to be printed on the sign. And then there's the map locals actually use. I've been learning that map since moving to the Huntsville area, and one of my favorite examples is a landmark downtown. Officially, it's a mosaic called Cosmic Christ on the First Baptist Church. But mention that name and you might need to explain what you're actually talking about. You're better off calling it Egg Beater Jesus. Now everyone knows exactly what you mean. The nickname comes from the enormous mosaic's distinctive appearance. The lines surrounding Christ remind people of the wires of a hand-cranked egg beater. And eventually, that nickname just stuck. That's one kind of unofficial landmark. The building exists, the landmark exists, but the community has essentially decided, yes, we know what the official name is, but we call it XYZ. Those names become a kind of local vocabulary, and learning them is almost like learning a dialect. But there's another version of this that's even more interesting. Sometimes the landmark isn't even there anymore. A mall closes, a restaurant is demolished, a department store disappears, something entirely different occupies the property, and 20 years later, somebody gives directions by saying, "It's over by the old mall." The Huntsville area has some of those. Where Mid-City now lives used to be the Madison Mall, and people do still refer to that area as the old mall. The same can be said about Highway 255. Many locals refer to it as Rideout Road. Or maybe you reference the old Palacio Mexican Buffet in giving directions. If you've lived in the community long enough, you know exactly what someone means by the old mall, or El Palacio, or Rideout Road. And I can say similar things about the places from which I come, my hometown of Aiken, South Carolina, or my adopted hometown of Tampa. Those areas have their own El Palacios, Egg Beater Jesuses, and Rideout Roads. And I find that fascinating, because technically, to give someone directions like that, it's terrible navigation. We're identifying a location by something that no longer exists, and yet, culturally, it works. The place survives on the community's mental map, and sometimes even redevelopment can't erase it. An old theater becomes old apartments, but for longtime residents, there's another landscape.
1: If you're just joining us, you're listening to Tennessee Valley.
0: What used to be there. That's one of the differences between knowing how to get around somewhere and actually knowing the place. GPS navigation can tell me precisely where to turn, but it cannot tell me that everybody calls something by a nickname that appears nowhere on the map. It certainly won't tell me to turn where something used to be. You have to learn that from people. And newcomers, like me, eventually do. At first, someone says Egg Beater Jesus, and you have absolutely no idea what they're talking about. Then somebody explains it, you see it, you remember it, and eventually, you're the person telling someone else, oh, it's right near Egg Beater Jesus. Congratulations, you've learned another word in the local language. The vanished landmarks take longer because those require memory. And that connects to our larger conversation this morning about what we keep. Sometimes communities preserve their landmarks physically. We restore building, protect a historic site, keep an old sign. But sometimes we preserve places almost accidentally through language. We keep saying the name, keep telling the story, keep describing something in relation to what stood there before, and gradually, generations of geography begin stacking up one right on top of another. The official map tells us what's there now. The unofficial map tells us something else. What we notice, what we remember, what made enough of an impression that we gave it our own name, and what disappeared, but somehow never completely left. Those are the places everybody knows, even when, technically,
1: they aren't there anymore, or in the same way. And that's your Valley View. If you're just joining us, you're listening to Tennessee Valley Mornings. I'm R.L. Terry. It's time to learn what happened on this day in history. And while we can learn a great deal about our world by making observations around us, history has a remarkable way of putting today's stories and observations into perspective. On this day in 1504, Michelangelo's David is unveiled in Florence. In 1565, the first permanent European settlement in the U.S. is founded, and of course everybody knows it, St. Augustine. In 1960 was the nationwide release of Hitchcock's Psycho, starring Anthony Perkins and Janet Leigh. And lastly, born on this day in 1979 is the singer Pink, one of the most successful artists of her generation, having sold over 45 million albums, including nearly 16 million in the U.S. and 65 million singles worldwide. And I'll be back with more of what happened on this day in history tomorrow. But coming up, did you know the metal piece on a pencil holding the eraser has a name? Find out more next in your Daily Dose of Trivia. If you happen to have a difficult time making small talk, I have some quick surprising facts to make you sound smarter at work, school, or around the dinner table. For our first bit of trivia today, trees can remember droughts. When trees experience prolonged droughts, they often alter the size and structure of the tiny tubes that transport water through their trunks. Those changes can persist for years, allowing the tree to better withstand future dry periods. Scientists sometimes describe this as a form of ecological memory. It's not memory in the human sense, but it shows that plants can retain the effects of past experiences and respond differently when conditions change. Next, the tiny metal piece that holds a pencil eraser is called a ferrule. Its job is to clamp the eraser securely to the wooden pencil while also reinforcing the end of the pencil so it doesn't split during use. Ferrules aren't unique to pencils. They're found on paintbrushes, canes, walking sticks, pool cues, and many hand tools, anywhere a band of metal is used to strengthen or secure another material. And lastly, and this is one that if you've lived in the U.S. your whole life for a long time, you may already know, but if you're new to the U.S., you may find this very interesting. The Star Spangled Banner almost had a different tune. When Francis Scott Key wrote the words in 1814, he intended them to be sung to the melody of an already popular British song called To Anacreon in Heaven. Reusing familiar tunes for new lyrics was common in the 18th and early 19th centuries, making it easier for people to learn and sing new songs. The one reason the anthem is so challenging to sing today, the melody wasn't originally written as a patriotic anthem. It was borrowed from a song with an unusually wide vocal range, which makes those high notes difficult even for trained singers. Now go out and win that next trivia night or impress your coworkers today. You're with R.L. Terry. 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
1: 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Coming up next is the latest from Marketplace Tech. 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Now, tech entrepreneurs are getting their start in hacker houses. The Marketplace team gets into that next. 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
6: Filmmaker Kenji Yamamoto got a gig working on Apple promotional videos a decade ago, and he went looking for affordable temporary housing in the pricey Bay Area. What he found was an inside look at the world of hacker houses. These are group residences for people who come to Silicon Valley to pursue their tech dreams, sort of a college dorm for startup hopefuls. Yamamoto takes viewers inside that world in his new documentary for PBS called The Dreamers and I.
8: The hacker house is a suburban house. It's a work-live situation. Oftentimes there are two or three bedrooms, maybe eight bunk beds per bedroom with 24 people, one bathroom, one kitchen. And this is where innovators can talk to innovators, makers can talk to makers. So I finally, after my seventh house, I met Carlos. And Carlos actually responded by saying, "I will cook for you." To me, that was his first sign to say, "I'm welcome." And our agreement was that I could stay there as long as I wanted to.
6: And so Carlos was running this hacker house that he called Startup Embassy. And you profile a number of the folks that you met at Startup Embassy. Tell me about Habibe. Who is she and what was she hoping to do in Silicon Valley?
8: Habibe, it was a very young scientist from Istanbul. And she invented fire extinguishers that was the size of a cell phone. And there was a dormitory in Istanbul that burned down and 16 young women were killed. And that affected her. And she said, if there's anyone who can figure this out, it has to be me. She learned how to be not only a good scientist, but a good businesswoman.
6: There's this central theme in your film of people coming from all over the world to follow their dreams in these Silicon Valley hacker houses. And I wonder how that resonates now in the current immigration environment.
8: America is still one of the most incredible countries of the world because we, unlike many other places, still embrace this idea of freedom of thought. And you can go forward and struggle and make something happen for yourself, that nothing is impossible. This is truly the current situation in America. Yes, there are people who are desperate, who are live in impoverished countries, and they come to America for economic reasons. But there's also people who are well-educated and middle-class, and they see the same opportunities here in America. This is a free country, and they understand it even more profoundly than Americans.
6: That's Kenji Yamamoto, director of the new PBS documentary, The Dreamers and I. Jesus Alvarado produced this episode. I'm Megan McCarty-Carino, and that's Marketplace Tech. This is APM.
0: Coming up next is Stardate, your daily insight into that for which to look in the night sky. You'll also learn the science, history, and folklore behind these objects. After Stardate is Soundbeat, your daily trip through the history of recorded sound. From classical music to film scores, each day there is something new to learn. I'm R.L. Terry, and you're listening to Tennessee Valley Mornings.
9: Stardate, September 8th. Under a dark sky, far from city lights, the eye alone can see thousands of stars. They come in a variety of brightnesses and colors, yet only a few of those pinpoints are like the sun. Stars are classified based on their surface temperature, which is indicated by their color. Hot stars are blue and white, while cool stars are orange and red. The sun is in the middle, shining yellow-white, with a surface temperature of about 10,000 degrees Fahrenheit. Those traits mean it's class G. From hottest to coolest, stars are classified with the letters O, B, A, F, G, K, and M. Each class is divided into 10 subcategories, and each star is given a Roman numeral that indicates its size and its stage in life. The Sun is class G25. That means it's toward the hot end of class G, and that it's on the main sequence. It's in the prime of life, converting the hydrogen in its core to helium. A couple of moderately bright G main sequence stars are in view by late evening. 51 Pegasi is high in the southeast, while Tau Ceti is just climbing into view far below it, close to the horizon. The brightest class G main sequence star visible from Earth is Alpha Centauri A. It's the leading light of a triple star system that's a bit more than 4 light years away, closer than any other stars. It's so far south, though, that it's visible from only a tiny sliver of the United States. More about G stars tomorrow. For the University of Texas at Austin McDonald Observatory, I'm Billy Henry.
10: High-energy shows, slightly tawdry lyrics, and a style that blended Dixieland, blues, and jazz, the Harlem Hamfats were just, well, born at the wrong time. You're on the Soundbeat. You're listening to the ironically named Harlem Hamfats in 1936. First of all, no one in the band was from anywhere even close to New York. And ham fat is a low-cost filler used in cooking recipes, a cheap substitute. These ham fats were grade A, though. They played party music, with many of their songs about drinking, dancing, and going to town. Critics didn't love the ham fats, and those lyrics didn't help their commercial appeal. They were perhaps a bit rock and roll for the 30s, but they certainly had some devoted followers, a couple of fellows by the names of Chuck Berry and Jimmy Page. Two of the Hamfats are buried right next to each other. Why? Find out at soundbeat.org. Soundbeat is produced at the Belfer Audio Archive, Syracuse University Library. I'm Brett Barry.
0: 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Terry. 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
11: 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This is Jenny Burns, a producer at WLRH. In early 2025, WLRH partnered with StoryCorps to gather local stories in Huntsville, recorded in StoryCorps' mobile Airstream. Today, George Hamilton speaks with his wife, Laura, about the story of how they met, the adventures they've shared through their travels, and the memories they hope to preserve for future generations of their family.
12: And finally, a story about meds mix up. One of the challenges of aging dogs and their humans is that both may take daily meds for similar maladies. The humans seem to get worse at multitasking as the decades pile up. Not sure about the dog. Jingle Poodle was a plump, short-legged apricot geriatric pup with several medical problems, including osteoarthritis and an enlarged heart. She was on anti-inflammatory, blood pressure, and diuretic meds, as was someone else in the household. The pill tray for the four-legged patient was kept on the kitchen counter. Human got out Jingle's morning meds and put them on the kitchen counter, and then the phone rang. Human answered it. Hey! It was an old college buddy calling. The conversation gets interesting. Spouses, children, grandchildren, travel plans, gossip. Human remembered that meds were to be taken and wanders to the bathroom to get them out. Returning to the kitchen with phone still to ear, Human puts the meds on the counter and begins to make breakfast as the conversation continues. Later, still on the phone, Human scoops up the meds and downs him with water. The conversation meanders to a close, and later Human realizes that Jingle has not had meds, so Human looks on the counter and only finds Human's meds. Human is pretty sure that meds were taken when it dawns on Human. Jingle's meds were taken by Human. Alarmed at the possible consequences of the meds mix-up, Human calls Physician, who, after several long moments of silence, suggests that Human call Veterinarian to seek advice, as Physician does not know about dosages for dogs. Human calls Veterinarian, who listens to the story and suggests that Human call Physician to seek advice, and Veterinarian cannot, by law, practice on humans. Thus, the circular dilemma stands. Somewhere along the line, one of the medical professionals suggests calling poison control, and Human does. After explaining the dilemma to poison control, there is a long, pregnant pause as poison control converses with a more experienced colleague. The matter is finally resolved as a non-issue, as both Human and Jingle are on blood pressure, anti-inflammatory, and diuretic meds, so not to worry. Human resolves to be more careful in the dosing of meds while on the phone. Would you like to add something?
13: They also said that I would just be a bit more sleepy during the day, having taken a double dose of blood pressure medicine.
12: We have several discussions about, you didn't tell me about that.
13: Right, from both of us.
12: Yes, both sides, yes. As the decades roll up, neither of our hearing is what it once was, and so it's better if we're in the same room facing each other when we have discussions. Yeah. So that's a bit of a challenge. A good friend, a retired NASA buddy, has suggested that each of us ought to write a book about our life experiences. And it should be a paper book that you could hand to someone and maybe somebody read it. Wes Darbro suggested that not just us, but lots of folks should write the book of their lives. And if you do it in paper and you can self-publish these days, then you don't have to worry about carrying forward file formats over the decades and things like that. So that's one of the goals for me.
11: 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Just click on Shows, where you'll find the StoryCorps mobile tour. For Tennessee Valley Mornings, I'm Jenny Burns.
14: AP News, I'm Marcela Sanchez. Canada has struck back at President Trump with tariffs on about $20 billion worth of U.S. goods. The tariffs took effect at 12:01 a.m. today and hit hundreds of American products at rates of 15, 25, or 50%. These latest tariffs come a day after Trump threatened to ban the sale of aircraft from the Canadian company Bombardier unless the company agreed to manufacture planes in the U.S. Trump is headed to Dallas this week for the first ever off-year Republican convention ahead of the November midterms. Trump is scheduled to speak both nights of the convention, which starts tomorrow. Some Republicans are skipping the event, preferring to campaign back home. The European Union is promising Greenland a stronger partnership following Trump's threats to take control of the island. AP correspondent Donna Warder has more.
15: During a visit to Greenland's capital Monday, European Commission President Ursula von der Leyen offered $232 million in support to Greenland over the next 2 years to help the island tackle climate change, boost internet connections, and improve hydropower plants, fisheries, and education. The EU has increased its focus on Greenland since President Donald Trump began insisting that the United States should take control of it for security reasons. Greenland Prime Minister Jens Frederik Nielsen.
16: The European Union continues to be not only an important partner for Greenland, but also a loyal and trusted friend. Through these challenging times, your support to us is unfailing.
15: The EU also is earmarking funds for better housing, support to Greenland small businesses, and sustainable tourism. I'm Donna Warder.
14: In New York, jury selection is scheduled to start today in the case against Huawei Technologies. The leading Chinese tech company has been charged by U.S. authorities with stealing technology and trade secrets. This is AP News. Americans' satisfaction with schools has reached a low point. AP correspondent Mike Hempen has more.
17: A new poll by Gallup and the Walton Family Foundation shows only about a third of Americans are satisfied with the quality of K-12 education. That's the lowest since Gallup began polling on the topic 27 years ago. Dissatisfaction with schools in the U.S. has reached a high of 67%. Satisfaction has declined since the COVID-19 pandemic. Democrats are driving the recent slide. Their satisfaction is down about 19 points since President Trump's second term began in 2025. Most Americans do not feel schools are doing a good job of teaching skills like critical thinking and preparing students for future jobs. I'm Mike Hempen.
14: 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I'm Marcela Sanchez, AP News.
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0: The 59th Annual Tennessee Valley Old Time Fiddlers Convention takes place on September 30th through October 3rd at Athens State University, benefiting the Athens State University Foundation. 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
5: You can catch the special presentation on Tennessee Valley Mornings, Friday, September 11th at 5 and 7. Taking a look at your weather outside, should be a pleasant start to the day for most everyone because it's a little less humid than it was last week. Right now, the dew point's only at 68 degrees and should remain relatively low for most of the day because the high is 91. The heat index, not triple digits right now, 97. So feels almost the ambient temperature. A little bit of a breeze out there as well. Tonight, low of 71. Tomorrow, high of 93, low of 71. This will continue until Thursday night, in which we have a 20% chance of rain. Friday, 40, between 40 and 50. Saturday, between 20 and 50. So enjoy the mostly dry, sunny weather while it lasts before returning to some showers and thunderstorms this weekend. Well, you're with R.L. Terry here on Tennessee Valley Mornings, and I have a bonus on this day in history for you that was simply too big for the regular segment earlier, because on this day 60 years ago, television audiences first heard the words "Space, the Final Frontier" as Star Trek made its debut. It is simply out of this world to think that a series which lasted only three seasons, the original series anyway, would become one of the most influential franchises in television history, but that legacy almost never happened. Actress and producer Lucille Ball, that's right, Lucille Ball of Desilu Studios, I Love Lucy, that's the one, believed in Gene Roddenberry's vision, and she helped finance a second pilot episode after the first one was rejected, a decision that changed television forever. From Captain Kirk and Mr. Spock to The Next Generation, Deep Space Nine, Voyager, Enterprise, and today's new adventures like Strange New Worlds and Lower Decks, Star Trek has continued to inspire generations with its optimism, its curiosity, and exploration of humanity that was relevant then and is just as relevant today, which is in part why Star Trek continues to resonate with popular and scholarly culture. So happy 60th anniversary to Star Trek. Live long and prosper. Well, coming up next is Pack Your Bags, where we're traveling to Wheeler National Wildlife Refuge, followed by your community calendar. Then I'll have today's composer's date book for you, followed by more Tennessee Valley Mornings. So keep the radio dial right here on 89.3 WLRH. For today's Pack Your Bags, your place for travel ideas and inspiration, whether around the corner or globe, we're heading to Wheeler National Wildlife Refuge, a remarkable outdoor escape located along the Tennessee River near Decatur, less than 45 minutes from Huntsville. The refuge was established in 1938 as a protected wintering area for ducks, geese, and other migratory birds. Today, it preserves roughly 35,000 acres of river, wetlands, agricultural fields, hardwood forests, and backwater sloughs. Begin at the Wheeler Wildlife National Refuge Visitor Center on Highway 67. Inside, exhibits introduce the animals, habitats, and conservation work found across the refuge. A short, accessible trail leads from the center to the Wildlife Observation Building, where large windows overlook a managed pond. Photography blinds offer an even quieter place to watch wildlife without disturbing it. Early September is a transition period at Wheeler. The enormous winter gatherings have not yet arrived, but visitors may see herons, egrets, woodpeckers, songbirds, turtles, deer, and birds beginning their fall migration. Bald eagles and ospreys are also spotted occasionally. The refuge becomes especially famous later in the year when thousands of sandhill cranes, and this is something that our own Marcia Ahrens has covered. You can find her sandhill crane story on website, WLRH.org. There's so many cranes. It is absolutely incredible. Thousands of cranes, ducks, and geese settle there for the winter. A small number of endangered whooping cranes also spend the season at Wheeler, creating one of Alabama's most extraordinary wildlife viewing opportunities. But you needn't wait for winter to explore. The Atkinson Cypress Trail begins beside the visitor center and includes an accessible boardwalk through a shaded wetland. The nearby Flint Creek Trail offers an easy walk through an oak and hickory forest, while the Beaver Dam Boardwalk extends into a rare Tupelo Gum Swamp designated as a national landmark. Longer gravel roads and leaves provide additional opportunities for hiking and bicycling. The refuge also allows fishing, boating, canoeing, and kayaking in designated areas, although seasonal closures and special regulations protect sensitive wildlife habitats. Before choosing a route, stop at the visitor center for a current map. Some roads and refuge units may be closed temporarily for maintenance, hunting seasons, or wildlife management. The visitor center, observation building, photography blinds, and nearby boardwalks are currently open Tuesday through Saturday from 9 until 4. Admission is free. Bring water, plenty of insect repellent, and sun protection. Stay on marked trails, keep pets leashed where permitted, and never approach or feed wildlife. The best viewing usually occurs early in the morning or late in the afternoon. Wheeler is not a zoo, so no animal experience or appearance is guaranteed. That uncertainty is part of the experience. Every rustle in the grass, shadow above the water, or distant call becomes an invitation to stop, look, and listen. And this wild corner of the Tennessee Valley has been waiting just down the road. If you're just joining us, you're listening to Tennessee Valley Mornings. You're with R.L. Terry. Learn about what's going on today and later in the week in your community calendar coming up next, followed by the Composer's Datebook. Taking a look at what's going on in the community, families can enjoy Open Art Tuesday at the Triana Public Library from 2 until 5 this afternoon. This all-ages drop-in program provides supplies including watercolors, oil pastels, and paint markers. Participants can follow the examples provided or create something entirely their own. At 4 o'clock, children ages 7 through 11 can learn about volcanoes during STEAM Club at the South Huntsville Public Library. Registration is required and space is limited, so families should check with the library before attending. Two community events begin at 5:30 in Madison. The Madison Police Department hosts an Internet Safety Awareness Program, while Pickleball Palooza runs until 8 at Graphics Drive. The tournament brings together Chamber of Commerce members, young professionals, and community leaders for some friendly competition and networking. Spectators are also welcome. For swimmers, the Huntsville Aquatic Center offers lap swimming beginning at 7:30 this morning and morning water exercises at 7:40. Other public and adult swimming sessions are available later in the day. Municipal offices throughout the Tennessee Valley reopened this morning following the Labor Day holiday yesterday, which means that in many, if not most, areas, residential garbage collection will operate one day later than usual. Remember that events can change or may require admission or registration, so always check on the event's website with their social media pages for the most up-to-date information. 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Just reach out to Tennessee Valley Mornings through the WLRH website. Coming up next is the Composer's Date Book, followed by more Tennessee Valley Mornings. Then I'll be back to let you know what's coming up next hour on the show. 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
3: This is the Composer's Datebook for September 8th. I'm John Burge. Today's date in 1934 marked the birthday of the late British composer Sir Peter Maxwell Davis. Now, his name is spelled D-A-V-I-E-S, so most Americans tend to pronounce it Davies, even though Davis is the common British pronunciation. Once, when Sir Peter was in the U.S., a British journalist called the Las Vegas hotel where the composer was staying and asked to speak to Peter Maxwell Davis. The receptionist said there was no one there by that name. Asked to spell the name, the British journalist did. "Oh, Davies," said the receptionist. "Sorry, there's no one registered by that name either." It turned out the hotel computer had compressed Maxwell Davis into Mavis, and that was how Sir Peter was registered. He found the whole incident so amusing that he wrote an orchestral tone poem titled Mavis in Las Vegas, fantasizing that somehow he had a female alter ego in that city, perhaps earning her living as a high-kicking Vegas showgirl. In addition to the whimsical Mavis in Las Vegas, Maxwell Davis often composed music inspired by the bleak northern land and seascape of the Orkney Islands, an atmosphere as far removed from the Vegas Strip as you can imagine.

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3: You are listening to Tennessee Valley Mornings. I'm your host, R.L. Terry. Coming up next is the Marketplace Morning Report, followed by more Tennessee Valley Mornings, where we'll look at why pictures don't merely preserve our memories. They may influence which parts of our past we continue to remember. Then Bob Nance brings you another interview in his Candidate Forum series. Later, Mike Keeley tells you more about Lee High School's recent major achievement. All that and more coming up. Keep the radio dial right here.

0: and I buy my produce at farmers markets now.
1: Squitieri always came here for bread, but not so much for produce until recently.
0: Now I don't buy any produce at the supermarket, only because I won't buy anything in a bag, which I used to buy all the time, which it's convenient for me, but now I don't want to die.
1: These days, she feels safer buying produce grown nearby. Jeanette Strober manages the Rittenhouse Farmers Market, and she's hearing that a lot.
2: Customers are asking more about where their food's coming from.
1: She says it's hard to know for sure how many new people are coming to the market and actually buying produce because of all the recent outbreaks and recalls, but...
2: Talking to my farmers, they're saying that they're hearing more questions about it, which makes me think they're not our typical customers.
3: And how many years are farming?
4: Seven, I believe.
1: Nationwide, sales of prepackaged salads are down 35% since the Cyclospora outbreak began. And all produce sales are down about 10%, according to Nielsen IQ. At the same time, interest in farmers markets is up. For Barry Savoy of Savoy Organic Farm, the spike in sales is a mixed bag.
5: Everyone thinks it's all great because I'm selling out of lettuce. But it doesn't mean I'm doing more business.
1: Because lettuce is not something you can just go quickly make more of when you sell out.
5: The average head of lettuce spends about 4 weeks in a tray in the greenhouse, then gets transplanted and takes about 5 to 6 weeks outside to produce. Well, I can't go back in time. They don't make DeLoreans and flux capacitors anymore.
1: So there have been a bunch of markets this summer where Savoy just didn't have any lettuce to sell. And that can cost him customers.
5: When you don't have it, and you go 1 week, it's okay. You go 2 weeks in a row, a lot of them move on.
1: For the last couple of weeks, Greg Scott has been on the lookout for lettuce.
6: It wasn't here last week, and I'm glad that it's here this week.
1: He works nearby and often pops over to this market just to peruse.
7: Have you bought lettuce here before?
6: Nope.
7: First time?
6: First time.
7: All right. Well,
6: I'm excited about it.
1: Scott has always liked the idea of buying local, but hasn't always done it. Mostly because of convenience, though he has been lately because of Cyclospora and other recent outbreaks. He'd like to think he'll keep doing it, but...
6: When there's not a situation like this, I think it's harder to maintain that level of awareness and presence to, you know, stay local.
1: And go out of your way to do it. I'm Samantha Fields for Marketplace.
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11: Good morning, Tennessee Valley. It's Tuesday, the 8th of September, and welcome to the third hour of Tennessee Valley Mornings. I'm your host, R.L. Terry. Coming up in about 8 minutes, recently I argued that sometimes we should put down the cameras and experience the moment. Today, I'm making the other side of that argument on the long view, the remarkable power of a photograph to preserve people, places, and moments we might otherwise have forgotten. Then in about 16 minutes, learn more about Alabama House District 2 candidate Eric Presnell with Bob Nance. About 6:40, Lee High School's arts program has garnered national attention, and Mike Keeley will be here to tell you more about it when he speaks with a faculty member. These stories and more coming up this hour, so keep listening to Tennessee Valley Mornings because a story or conversation you hear may be a conversation you can have with someone else later. Your news is next.
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4: The British Foreign Secretary Ed Miliband has announced

0: a ban on goods produced in Israeli settlements in the occupied West Bank. Mr. Miliband said that his commitment to the two-state solution had led him to a deep sense of shame about what has been happening in Palestine.
1: Today I announce that the official view of the British government is that the occupation is unlawful. Yeah. Because of Israel's entrenchment of its control, its intention to extend permanent sovereignty, and its expansionist agenda via illegal settlements. Madam Deputy Speaker, our position is not just an overdue statement of reality. The government believes the unlawfulness of the occupation should be reflected in the economic relationships we choose to have with the occupied territories.
0: Mr. Miliband also said that France, Canada and 10 other countries would also ban the import of goods from settlements. But the decision has drawn an angry reaction in Israel. The far-right finance minister, Bezalel Smotrich, has called for Britain's ambassador to be expelled. Operations at some energy facilities in Saudi Arabia have had to be halted after missile and drone attacks by the Iranian-backed Houthis in Yemen. The Saudis say that more than 70 people were wounded as a number of locations were hit. A study of hundreds of thousands of 15-year-olds across more than 90 countries has recorded the lowest ever average levels of performance in science, reading and mathematics. There was a particularly steep fall in reading scores in the survey carried out by the Organisation for Economic Cooperation and Development. Joanna Keane has this report.
2: These findings offer a new insight into education in an increasingly digital world. Students who use artificial intelligence and digital tools excessively aren't performing as well as their classmates and are less engaged in learning. Researchers say they're troubled by a decline in the very skills that matter most in the AI age: evaluating information, making connections across multiple sources, and thinking critically. One in five 15-year-old students across the OECD is now classed as a low performer in science, mathematics and reading.
0: President Volodymyr Zelensky says Russia has carried out a daytime attack on a building of the We Are Ukraine TV channel in Kyiv. Journalists were on air and at least five people were wounded. Abdujalil Abdurasulov reports from Kyiv.
3: Ukraine's emergency services say that about 50 buildings and facilities were hit during the attack. Among them are residential buildings, a school and a petrol station. A local TV channel that's part of the nationwide United News broadcast program was hit and its building was partly destroyed. A market in the southern city of Odessa was also damaged during the strikes. In addition, Russian drones hit two passenger trains. Moscow has confirmed they carried out the attack, but the strikes, they say, focused on military targets only.
0: Abdujalil Abdurasulov reporting. World News from the BBC. Hungary has expelled 10 Russian diplomats for what it says were unacceptable activities and to protect security and sovereignty. The EU called it a legitimate decision in view of Russia's hybrid attacks against member states. Moscow has vowed a painful response. While under former Prime Minister Viktor Orban, other EU states accused Hungary of doing the Kremlin's bidding in Brussels. German police have arrested a climate activist believed to be responsible for a series of sabotage attacks on the country's power grid. The suspect, identified as 48-year-old Daniel V, was detained on Tuesday following a days-long manhunt that began when authorities found a series of letters in which the man cited opposition to fossil fuels as a motive for the attacks. The Kremlin says it will not consider a Japanese demand for the removal of a recently installed monument commemorating the Soviet Union's victory over Japan. The 15-metre-tall sculpture in Russia's Far East depicts a soldier using his rifle to smash a border post bearing the chrysanthemum crest, a symbol of Japan's imperial family. The Kremlin spokesman, Dmitry Peskov, accused Tokyo of having a selective memory over the Second World War. Thieves have broken into a museum in southern France dedicated to the Impressionist painter Pierre-Auguste Renoir, stealing two works of art worth millions of dollars. Hugh Schofield has the details.
4: A few minutes before 6 o'clock this morning, two individuals broke into the Renoir Museum in Cagnes-sur-Mer near Nice. They cut the security cables attached to four paintings and, as the alarm sounded, beat a hasty exit through the garden, abandoning two of the artworks on the way. Police were at the scene within minutes and a manhunt is now underway. The museum is in the house that Renoir lived and painted in up to his death in 1919. In addition to a lot of his personal furniture and effects, it displayed nine of his pictures, all of which are extremely well known and will be impossible to sell on the black market.
0: BBC News.
5: Now for your Tennessee Valley news update. A Huntsville defense technology company has landed a nearly $4 billion Navy contract. Integrated Solutions for Systems, or IS4S, will build 5 mobile maintenance repair facilities made up of 90 specialized container units. The systems are designed to be deployed around the world for the Navy to test and evaluate the concept. All of the work will be performed in Huntsville through September of next year. Electric vehicles will be on display in Cullman this weekend as part of a statewide effort to give drivers a closer look at the technology. Drive Electric Alabama will hold an EV showcase Saturday during Cullman Electric Cooperative's annual meeting. The event gives residents an opportunity to see different electric vehicles and learn more about ownership and charging. A new exhibition at the Huntsville Museum of Art will explore the intersection of fine art, literature, and cinema. Miles Hyman, Cinematic Visions, opens on the 18th of September and features paintings and drawings inspired by the visual language of film. Hyman, the grandson of author Shirley Jackson, is also known for creating the authorized graphic novel adaptation of Jackson's The Lottery. And a Huntsville neighborhood's unusual birthday celebration has attracted national attention. 11-year-old Soren Griffin loves trick-or-treating, so when he asked to do it for his August birthday, his mother reached out to neighbors. Dozens agreed to play along, putting up decorations, dressing in costumes, and handing out candy as Soren went door-to-door. The celebration was featured over the weekend on the CBS Evening News. You're listening to Tennessee Valley Mornings. Taking a look at your weather, sitting at about 76 degrees here at the studio. Nice, comfortable morning. It's in part because it's relatively low humidity today, as opposed to this past weekend and last week. But you may have felt some of the drier air moving in yesterday evening. I certainly did. Today's high is 91, but because of that moderately low humidity, only looking at a heat index of about 97, much of a relief compared to the 110 and 15 that we were seeing last week. So I hope you enjoy the sunny weather today and through Thursday afternoon, because Thursday night, about a 20% chance of showers and thunderstorms. Friday, about 40 to 50. Saturday, about between 20 and 50. So enjoy that sunny weather while you can, because it's going to be another wet weekend, it looks like, right now anyway. Well, you're listening to Tennessee Valley Mornings. You're with R.L. Terry. Coming up in about 7 minutes, Bob Nant speaks with Alabama House District 2 candidate Rick Presnell about his campaign. But before today's feature stories, think of a vivid childhood memory. Now ask yourself, is there a photograph of it? We'll look at why pictures don't merely preserve our memories, they may influence which parts of our past we continue to remember. Keep listening to 89.3 WLRH.

Today on The Long View, recently I made an argument here that sometimes we should put down the camera. I was talking about our tendency to document everything. The concert we watch through a phone screen, the vacation where taking the perfect photograph becomes more important than experiencing the vacation destination. And I suggested that sometimes we should take the picture, then put the camera away, and simply be there. Which is still true, we should strive to be in the present. But today, I'm going to explore the other side, because photographs do matter. And not merely because they preserve our memories. Photographs can actually influence which memories survive. That said, we don't need umpteen thousand photos of the same concert, dinner, entree, sunset, or fireworks. I hate to break it to you, no one is going to watch your video or series of photos of fireworks. Think about your childhood. There are probably certain moments you can picture remarkably clearly. A birthday party, Christmas morning around the tree, a family vacation, your grandparents' house, the first day of school. But ask yourself, is there a photograph of it? Because sometimes it's difficult to know where our actual memory ends and the photographs begin. Maybe you've seen that photograph dozens of times. It was in an album framed in your parents' house. Perhaps somebody brought it out every Christmas, and every time you saw it, the moment was reinforced. Meanwhile, there were thousands of other childhood days that nobody photographed. They happened, they mattered, you experienced them just as fully. But many have disappeared almost completely from memory. That's part of the extraordinary power of photography. A photograph doesn't simply record the past, it can help select the past we continue to remember. Before smartphones, that selection was much more obvious. Film was limited. It was finite. I guess technically space is finite, but for the most part, the pictures we can take are nearly unlimited. When you're using film, 24 exposures, 36 if you bought the larger roll. You didn't photograph lunch every Tuesday. Someone usually brought out the camera because something seemed important. Birthdays, weddings, vacations, graduations, holidays. So the family photo album became a highly edited version of family history. Mostly smiling, mostly celebratory, mostly people standing together looking at the camera. The arguments aren't there. Neither are most of the boring afternoons, the difficult periods that may receive only a page or two. We weren't necessarily trying to rewrite our histories. We simply photographed what seemed worth preserving, and over time, what we preserved became disproportionately represented in what we remembered. Today, of course, we have the opposite problem. We can photograph everything. There may be more pictures on one person's phone than previous generations took over an entire decade of family life. And perhaps that makes choosing what deserves our attention even more important. Because photographs aren't valuable simply because they exist, their power comes from when we return to them. The picture of someone who is no longer there, the house before it was demolished, the family dog when he was a puppy, photos of our parents when they were younger than we are now. A photograph freezes something we intellectually understand but rarely experience that way, a moment that will never happen again. And sometimes photographs preserve things we didn't even realize we were photographing. Look at an old family picture and your attention may eventually wander away from the people. You notice the furniture, the wallpaper, the television in a corner, the car in the driveway, a restaurant sign behind somebody. Suddenly, an ordinary snapshot becomes historical evidence, not because anyone intended it to become historical evidence, but because time made the ordinary interesting. That's why I don't think today's argument contradicts the one I made recently. There's a difference between documenting a life and allowing documentation to replace living it. Take the photograph, especially when something or someone matters, but then perhaps lower the camera and experience the moment you've decided is worth remembering.
Because today's larger conversation has been about what we keep. We keep the satisfaction of something completed, communities keep places alive through names and collective memory, and photographs allow us to keep something extraordinarily fragile, a fraction of a second. They cannot preserve everything, they shouldn't, but the moments we choose to photograph have a particular advantage over those we don't. We get to revisit them again and again. And sometimes, years later, we discover that the photograph didn't merely preserve the memory, it helped determine which memory survived. And that's the long view. If you're just joining us, you're listening to Tennessee Valley Mornings. I'm R.L. Terry. Coming up next, learn more about Rick Presnell, Alabama House District 2 candidate with Bob Dance. About 8:40, Mike Keeley brings you a conversation with one of the faculty members at Lee High School, whose art department earned the school national magnet status for its visual and performing arts programs. Keep listening to Tennessee Valley Mornings.

0: Well, hi, I'm Rick Presnell. I'm running for the State House of Representatives, District 2, here in Alabama.
1: So tell me a little bit about District 2.
0: Okay, District 2 is bordered by the Tennessee River and the Tennessee Line, west of Athens, at approximately Lucas Ferry Road and Highway 127. And it goes all the way past Lexington, down past Killen, down to Cox Creek Parkway in Florence. It is one of the larger districts because of its, I hate to say it, it's a little gerrymandered to be nothing but rural. And it has several very nice small towns.
1: So which town do you call home?
0: I live in Northwest Limestone County near Salem, Lester, that area.
1: What made you decide that you wanted to run for this position?
0: Well, I'll tell you, last year I was watching the Alabama legislature. Not this year, 2025, and I thought it was ridiculous. And the whole year, I'm thinking somebody ought to do something about this. And then, of course, in the fall, a lot of things were going awry, I thought. I finally realized, hey, I'm somebody. I was waiting for somebody to run, and nobody did. So I decided I'm going to do it. Like I've told other people, I really don't want to run, but somebody needs to. Somebody needs to stand up for people, and that's what I'm doing.
1: If you had not stepped forward, do you feel like it would have been an empty other side of the ballot? It would have just been him?
0: It would have just been him, yes. It was. I had qualified so late that no Republican had stepped up to challenge him. And I didn't see any of the Democrats coming forward either. So I'm a Democrat, so I decided to run. When I qualified, it was just me. So neither one of us had opponents on the primary ballot, which, that kind of hurts because they don't see your name on the ballot when they go in to vote. The flip side of that is there's so few people voting in the primary and the runoff that I guess it doesn't matter.
1: So if you were in this position, how would you treat your voters differently than the person that's currently there?
0: Well, I'd like to set up a website where I can explain to them what's going on. And I send emails, use social media. I want to have town halls. Obviously, no matter who's in there, you're not going to please everybody.
1: Do you have anything that you'd like to take to Montgomery that you think would be significantly different than what your opponent might have that might make people want to vote for you?
0: Well, I have talked to him briefly, and he's dead set against an education lottery, and I am 100% in favor of an education lottery. And that's one of the things I intend to work on first and the hardest, because the people out here that I've talked to, they want it in overwhelming numbers. They're tired of seeing the money that for a lottery is going to Tennessee, Georgia, and Florida. Something around $250 to $300 million a year is leaving the state. My opponent said that there's no money problem with K through 12. I beg to differ. But if there is, if we look into it and there is no problem with money for K through 12, then we can put a lot more money into trade schools, scholarships. We can put more money into four-year institutions. We could help pre-K. And most importantly is we could fully fund special needs kids in our schools that need it badly.
1: You said you've watched the legislature. You paid particular attention in 2025. Did you watch much in 2026?
0: Well, yes. But there's really, truly, if I get elected, I'm one more Democrat. There's going to have to be a lot more Democrats elected to, first of all, break the supermajority that the Republicans have. You cannot go by their voting record and say, yes, I agree with this or that, because they get together and they say, look, we're going to pass this, but we know it's going to hurt your district. So we want you to vote no on it so you can go back and tell your constituents you voted no, but it is going to pass. And the flip side occurs, too, when they don't want something to pass and your constituents want it. So you get to vote for it, but the rest of them vote it down. And I'd like to see that stopped, but you can't do anything with a supermajority.
1: So is there anything else about your campaign that you feel voters might need to hear before they make a decision?
0: Well, just to show, I've served my whole life, either in the Marine Corps, the police department, the Army, the National Guard, It's about service, about giving back. If I'm elected, I'm going to donate $500 a week of the legislative salary to charities and service organizations within the district.
1: Can people go to a website or send you an email to find out more?
0: They can go to my website. It's rickpressonforalabama.com.
1: With two S's.
0: They can, two S's, two other. You can just Google my name and it comes right up and you can go there. I have a Facebook page. Of course, email and telephone. I'm easy to contact if anybody's got any questions about anything.
1: Okay. Well, I want to thank you so much for coming in to talk to us today. I hope that somebody hears your message and makes their decision.
0: Well, thank you very much.
1: Thank you. This interview is part of our Candidate Forum series. For WLRH News, I'm Bob Nance.
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0: 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There will be a brief mini-concert by organist Aaron Tan next door to the market at Church of the Nativity. 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
3: Today, Hannibal at the Gates. The Honors College at the University of Houston presents this program about the machines that make our civilization run and the people whose ingenuity created them. Antiquity is united in declaring Hannibal of Carthage one of the greatest generals of all time. Anyone can conjure up the image of Hannibal crossing the Alps, trudging up mountain passes with masses of men, pack animals, and elephants. His reputation as a tactical genius remains, but was he also a strategic genius? In other words, what was the real plan in crossing those Alps? That's an important question. Invading Italy meant taking on Rome at the very center of its power. Over centuries, Rome expanded its influence through a long series of wars with its Italian neighbors. It controlled a vast alliance system that ran from the toe of the peninsula in the south to the Po River Valley in the north. Hannibal knew there'd likely be no contact with his African homeland during this invasion, so he'd have no supply line. The overland march from Spain would be dangerous enough, not to mention crossing those Alps. So was this a suicide mission? How could he hope to win? Take a closer look at northern Italy in those days, and the strategy makes sense. Up north along the Po River, the peoples settled there weren't Italic tribes at all, but Celts, or Gauls, as the Romans called them. They were relatives of those Gauls on the other side of the Alps, and they had only recently been brought under Roman rule. Many of them still hated the Romans, as Hannibal knew, and the Greeks and other peoples living to the south of Rome weren't much happier. So the strategy was to cross into Italy and declare himself the liberator of Rome's allies. Hannibal's tactical genius allowed him to inflict heavy defeats on the Romans right away, most notably at Lake Trasimene in 217 BC. His ambush and annihilation there of an entire Roman army with its consul was a staggering blow, causing panic in Rome. A year later at Cannae, Hannibal's astounding victory over the largest Roman army ever mustered gave further reason for Rome's allies to break away. In neighboring Greece, the king of Macedon was so impressed he made an alliance with Hannibal. So in these early stages, it seems Hannibal knew what he was doing by turning his tactical brilliance into strategic momentum. More victories meant more allies and a good chance of breaking the Roman alliance system apart. The Romans eventually learned that facing Hannibal on the battlefield was not the way to win. Harassment, not decisive engagement, could turn this into a war of attrition, a war that Rome could definitely win. Time and hunger would fritter away Hannibal's army. Meanwhile, the Romans turned to punishing their defecting allies. Once the allies saw Hannibal was powerless to defend them, the defectors fell back in line or faced liquidation. In the end, procrastination proved to be the best option for dealing with Hannibal. They simply put off the decisive battle until they could fight it on his home turf in Africa, which they did at Zama in 202 BC. So Hannibal's grand strategy failed, though as a tactical commander, he left Italy undefeated. The Romans bested him only once in a major battle, but strategically speaking, once was enough. I'm Richard Armstrong at the University of Houston, where we're interested in the way inventive minds work.
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5: We may be waiting on fall to actually show up, but Huntsville isn't waiting on things to do. The first full week of September brings game developers, amateur radio, Civil War history, sewing, and a whole month of astronomy. I'm Lauren Jones with Geek Out Huntsville, and this is Geek Out Locally on WLRH. Let's start Monday, September 7th, with the Huntsville Game Developers Monthly Meetup at High Ground Hobbies in Madison. They meet from 6:30 to 8:30 p.m., and it's open to local game developers, artists, designers, programmers, and other creative folks who want to hang out, network, talk game development, and show off what they're working on. Project showcases are welcome, so if you've been quietly working on your own game and waiting for an excuse to show somebody, this is your excuse. Then Tuesday, September 8th, Gigaparts begins a 10-week amateur radio technician license class. The technician license is the entry-level license for getting into amateur radio, giving you access to VHF and UHF bands and some high-frequency privileges. Week 1 runs from 6 to 8 p.m. at Gigaparts, and the course is designed to prepare you for the 35-question licensing exam. If you've ever wondered why someone in Huntsville has a giant antenna in their backyard and seems weirdly excited about talking to somebody 3,000 miles away, this is how the rabbit hole begins. Thursday, September 10th, the Tennessee Valley Civil War Roundtable meets at 6:30 p.m. at the Elks Lodge on Franklin Street in Huntsville. This month's program is General John Hunt Morgan and the Tullahoma Campaign. There's no charge and visitors are welcome, so if military history is your particular flavor of nerd, this one's for you. And Saturday, September 12th, the Rocket City Modern Quilt Guild is holding its Sew Assignment Sale from 11 to 3 p.m. at the Madison Library. This is a sewing consignment sale, so think fabric, sewing supplies, tools, and all things that can turn I think I might try quilting into I now own an unreasonable amount of fabric. It's open to the public, and honestly, I love seeing these incredibly specific hobby communities around Huntsville. And finally, let's look ahead at what the Von Braun Astronomical Society has planned for September. They've got a full lineup of planetarium shows at their facility on Montesano, including Bird-Brained Astronomers on September 12th, Fall Skies on September 19th, and the Russian Space Program on September 26th. And put October 17th on your calendar now because VBAS will be celebrating Astronomy Day at Montesano State Park with free daytime activities, planetarium shows, telescope tours, and more. Whether you're building a game, building a radio setup, building a quilt, or just trying to figure out exactly what is happening in the sky above Huntsville, there's a group of people here who are probably eager to have you join in. Geek Out Locally is grateful to WLRH for giving us a place to share these nerdy corners of the Tennessee Valley. 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I'm Lauren Jones with Geek Out Locally on WLRH. 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
1: Coming up next is your Civic Brief with Bob Nance. For expanded coverage, you can check out the Civic Roundup this afternoon during In Case You Missed It, your half-hour recap of Tennessee Valley Mornings beginning at 5 o'clock. After the Civic Brief, stick around for the Lowdown on Science with Sandra Tsinglo, a fun way to get your daily dose of science. And in about 10 minutes, Mike Healy speaks with a faculty member at Lee High School to talk about the school's recent designation as a National Arts Magnet School. We are currently in our fall fun drive, and with your one-time donation of $365, you will receive two tickets to The Notebook, the musical, in March, and the package includes the pre-show reception and WLRH-branded tissues. We know you'll need them. You're with R.L. Terry, and you're listening to Tennessee Valley Mornings.
6: With your morning civic brief, I'm Bob Nance. There are just 57 days to go until the general election, counting today. In Huntsville, there are just 14 days to go until the runoff election between Liliana Painter and Dr. Jenny Robinson for City Council District 3 in South Huntsville. Less than 6,000 people voted in that election that led to the primary. That number represents about 5% of the voters in the district. Local elections are what make the most difference in our daily lives. If you live in District 3, go out and vote on September 22nd. Don't let one out of 20 voters make the decision for you. For all voters preparing for that runoff or preparing for the general election on November 3rd, take a moment to ensure that your registration is in order and the information that the Secretary's website has concerning your registration is correct. Take a moment today to visit alabamavotes.gov and search for your voter registration information. During his time in office, Secretary of State John Merrill removed 1.4 million voters. His claim was that most of these were deceased, moved out of state, or had lost eligibility due to felony convictions. In 2024, the Department of Homeland Security delivered a list of residents that had applied for federal tax IDs in Alabama. Secretary Allen used that list to cross-check against the voter rolls and identified 3,251 registered voters that also appeared on the DHS list. During a review triggered by a court case defending against this action, the first 2,000 registered voters that had been suspended were all found to be U.S. citizens, and the court ordered that all of the voters be reinstated to the active voter rolls. Local legislative meetings in the Tennessee Valley this week include the Faulkville Town Council meeting at 4 p.m. today. The Gunnersville City Council meets at 5 p.m. this evening. The Gurley Town Council meets at Gurley Town Hall at 6 p.m. The Hayden Town Council meets at 6 p.m. The Highland Lake Town Council meets at 6 p.m. The Cleveland, Alabama Town Council meets at 6:30 p.m. On Wednesday, the Madison County Commission meets at 10 a.m. in the Madison County Courthouse. The Marshall County Commission also meets at 10 a.m. On Thursday, the Huntsville City Council meets at 5:30 p.m. in the Council Chambers on Fountain Circle. And the Hanceville City Council also meets on Thursday at 5:30 p.m. in Hanceville City Hall. This has been your Morning Civic Brief. I'm Bob Nance. 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
7: Don't filter out this message. This is Sandrit Singh Lo with the lowdown on science. Air pollution harms health, especially for children. They face greater risks for coughing and difficulty breathing. And children in lower income and high minority areas have greater exposure. What can be done? Enter Shana Simona and team at the University of California, Irvine. They wanted to see if HEPA filters, a fancy air purifier, could reduce pollution. They measured air quality among 350 classrooms with and without HEPA filters. Classrooms with HEPA filters had almost 40% lower average pollutants in the air. Combating pollution exposure can address elevated asthma rates in low-income communities. Now that's a breath of fresh air.
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9: AP News, I'm Marcela Sanchez. Canada's retaliatory tariffs on about $20 billion worth of U.S. goods have gone into effect. The country says its tariffs match Washington's dollar for dollar and rate for rate. The measures hit hundreds of American products at rates of 15, 25, or 50%, including steel, aluminum, appliances, clothing, and farm equipment. The United Kingdom government says France and Canada will join it in banning goods from Israeli settlements in the occupied West Bank, where Britain says settler terrorists are carrying out ethnic cleansing of Palestinians. AP correspondent Charles de Ledesma reports the Houthis have attacked Saudi Arabia's oil facilities.
10: A wave of Houthi attacks on Saudi Arabia have wounded more than 70 people and ignited fires at several oil facilities and utilities in the kingdom's southern region, a major escalation in the renewed conflict between an important US ally and the Iranian-backed rebels in Yemen. The attacks come after weeks of escalating clashes between the Houthis and Saudi backed government forces in Yemen, which shattered a four-year truce in the country's civil war. The flare-up delivers a new jolt to a region already destabilized by nearly 3 years of wars and brings more uncertainty for the global economy. I'm Charles de Ledesma.
9: In New York, jury selection is scheduled to start today in the case against Huawei Technologies. The leading Chinese tech company has been charged by U.S. authorities with stealing technology and trade secrets. U.S. prosecutors also claim it installed surveillance equipment that enabled Iran to spy on protesters and violated U.S. sanctions on North Korea. Huawei denies the allegations. U.S. stock futures are mixed today, while oil prices pushed higher. More stories at apnews.com. This is AP News.
11: AP Sports, I'm Mike Hempen. In a game delayed nearly 2 hours due to a power outage at the stadium, number 19 SMU beat Florida State 27-24. North Carolina coach Bill Belichick says he believes his program, quote, totally has an atmosphere of following rules amid a school investigation into conduct within his football program. Aaron Judge is about to return to the diamond. Correspondent Dave Ferry reports.
12: The Yankees have activated Judge from the injured list ahead of Tuesday's series opener against the visiting Rockies. Judge has been shut down since May 31st because of a broken rib.
11: Shohei Ohtani has returned to the Dodgers lineup after a four-day break to address knee and arm soreness. In the Women's World Cup, Brianna Stewart had 19.7 rebounds and 6 assists as the United States beat the Czech Republic 105-64. I'm Mike Hempen, AP Sports.
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1: Taking a look at your weather right now, it is shaping up to be a very pleasant day out there. If you've already stepped outside, you've noticed that it is less humid than it was this time last week or even over the weekend. It's going to be mostly sunny skies today, high of 91. Because of that lower dew point, which means the humidity is going to be lower. It's only going to feel about 97 this afternoon. Tonight, low of 71. Tomorrow, high 93, low 71. This continues until Thursday afternoon, evening time frame, where we do have some showers and thunderstorms moving into the area. Friday and Saturday, also showers and thunderstorms moving into the area. So please be mindful of that as you are making your plans. If you're wanting to enjoy the sunny weather, I would try to move any of your outdoor activities to the weekdays if you can. That way you can enjoy being outside. 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Terry right here on 89.3 WLRH, where you'll find Tennessee Valley Mornings every morning, keeping you company on your morning commute. Coming up next, you're going to learn more about Lee High School's recent designation as a National Magnet School for the Arts with Mike Keeley. So a very prestigious designation, a fun conversation. You'll learn about Lee High School and the significance of this designation coming up next. So keep listening right here on 89.3 WLRH.
16: I'm gonna live forever. For WLRH News, I'm Mike Keeley. I had a conversation recently with Principal Catrice Terrain and Vice Principal Megan Chulon from Lee High School's Creative and Performing Arts Magnet to tell us about a national recognition the school recently received.
17: So we just received Magnet Schools of America certification. This is a national recognition. Schools across the United States receive it. The main thing is that showing that we are named a high school that promotes, celebrates, and we had to be reflective of the arts.
16: So this is a recent honor. How long does that process take?
17: So you have a years-long process, a long time frame to apply, and you have to be reflective, and you have 10 standards and different components where you have to show that you are completing these things in order to be a Magnet School of America.
5: It can be everything from checking to see, do we serve a diverse population, to do we offer high-level, rigorous academic classes? What type of arts curriculum do we provide our students? So there's a big, like she's mentioned, a reflective piece, a big analysis piece where we go through and we look at how are our programs doing? How successful are they? Are we preparing our kids to be performing and creative artists in the future if they want to be? Are we preparing them to be academics in the future if they want to be? So we look at both our arts data and our assessment data to see how are we doing in preparing our kids, how happy are they in the program, like do they want to be a part of it, is it giving them a sense of belonging, is it giving them a sense of accomplishment, and are we preparing them for a future career?
16: And that leads me to where I was just going to go, is tell me a little bit about the Magnet Schools of America. What is that organization?
5: So Magnet Schools of America is an organization that encompasses all variety of magnet programs. So you could be performing arts, you could be academic, college prep, career tech programs, and they have a rigorous set of standards that they look for every year in recognizing these schools and allowing them to have this certification. They also offer some professional development. They have a really big conference every year that they invite people to, and we love to go to that conference because we get to tour other magnet schools across the nation, see what they're doing here, presentations from principals and teachers in magnet schools everywhere. So it's a big learning group, learning community around the area of magnet, which again can encompass a myriad of disciplines.
16: So tell us about the disciplines as you're exploring there. I see you have four main areas that you outline in your press release. Tell us about those.
5: Yes. So we're super proud of the different, we call them conservatories at our school, the different conservatories we have, and they all have their special area of focus. Dance arts focus on exactly what it sounds like. They do technique, ballet, modern jazz, hip hop. We have a conservatory for creative media. That's photography, film and video, creative writing, graphic design. And then we have our theatrical arts program. That's both performance and the technical aspects. And then we have our musical arts, which focuses on both vocal and instrumental. So across the board, all of our conservatories are working to prepare our students to be practicing artists, if that is their goal. They work on building portfolios over the 4 years that they're with us. So they start in their ninth grade year building a portfolio of their work, practicing that reflective process, speaking about your artwork or a video of your performance, presenting that to a panel. So our students get that professional practice. So when it comes time to interview for a college program or to interview for a potential job, they have a portfolio, a body of work that they can present to somebody.
16: So I imagine there's crossover as well. So for example, let's say the theater department is doing a show in the spring. They're going to have some technical needs. They've got a technical teacher that's going to help them with that. You have a music teacher that, if it was a musical, I imagine would be helping with some of that. And maybe your video people might be videoing the show as you're doing that. So all those elements have to work together, correct?
5: Yeah. This spring, we're doing The Hunchback of Notre Dame. That's our spring musical. And our tech teacher last week was mentioning how excited she is to loop in the art department to do the stained glass windows, to be a part of the backdrop for the set. Our vocal teacher is preparing our chamber choir to be the choir, the church choir, in The Hunchback of Notre Dame. So there's a lot of crossover and a lot of collaboration, as Ms. Rain said, and a whole kind of like a whole school effort when it comes to putting on these performances and having these big showcases. All of our kids want to be a part of that. They want to show off, and it gives them valuable life lessons, collaborating, working with people from different backgrounds, creating art for different needs and different consumers. So they learn those life lessons as well.
17: And you can follow us on Facebook, Instagram, Lee High School. We're the one in Huntsville that some people get confused because there used to be one in Montgomery. But we're Lee High School. You can follow us. You'll see all of the great things we're doing. And not just for the arts. We're a traditional school as well. So you'll see all our kids that are in the magnet program. They get to participate in all the aspects of Lee High School. So we're a family together. So if you follow us, you'll get to see all those great things.
18: Well, it's an exciting thing. And I want to congratulate Catrice Terrain and Megan Chulin. They've earned the National Magnet Certification from the Magnet Schools of America. It's a great honor, and it's great to just lift up what's going on in the schools. And I know our listeners will be glad to hear about that. Thanks for coming in today.
17: Thank you for having me.

0: Relationships between humans and AI chatbots are a fascinating area of study. I'm Dr. Lynn Pascarella, president of the American Association of Colleges and Universities. And today on the Academic Minute, Jamie Banks, professor at the School of Information Studies at Syracuse University, delves into these relationships to see what we can learn.
1: Millions of humans are in relationships with AI companions. They chat, argue, and otherwise share both mundane and intimate experiences. AI companions have been critiqued because of some very unfortunate events. But those problems are the exception and not the rule. Most people are not delusional. They know that their partner is a machine. The relationship is real, though, just that one partner is artificial. And sometimes that artificiality can actually drive what makes the relationship meaningful. Glitches become personalities, and being digital frees them up from the constraints of physical bodies. I found there are at least two distinct patterns for machine companionship. The first is a connection marked by feelings of genuine care and being understood. The second is a blend of meaningful exchanges and personal growth. In both, people emphasize their feelings are real. This realness becomes even more apparent when we examine how people experience the end of AI relationships. Sometimes apps are shuttered or a model is retired, and there are real impacts on the humans connected to them. For some, it's merely a deletion of data. But for others, there is real loss that feels like human death, and their grief is real. We've dismissed these connections as parasocial or unreal because one participant is a machine. But that confuses the nature of the partner with the reality of the connection itself. The machine is real. The coordination between the human and the machine is real. And the meaning people make of the relationship is real. And it's only in acknowledging that reality that we can start to ask important questions. Questions about how these connections operate, how those operations can produce both positive and negative outcomes, and what the connections might actually teach us about what it means to be a human.
0: That was Jamie Banks of Syracuse University. You can find this, other segments, and more information about the professors at academicminute.org.
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3: 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Coming up next is the Marketplace Morning Report, followed by Morning Blend with Mike Keeley beginning at 9 o'clock. Today, Mike will present Igor Stravinsky's Rite of Spring. Later, he'll present selections from John Rutter and the Cambridge Singers. For Tennessee Valley Mornings, I'm R.L. Terry. Have a great day, everybody.
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4: From Marketplace in Washington, I'm Kimberly Adams. Tariffs on about $20 billion worth of U.S. imports to Canada are officially in effect today. They're Canada's answer to tariffs imposed by the Trump administration last month and a sign that the renewed trade war with the United States' second largest trading partner is nowhere near an end. Marketplace's Henry Epp is here with more. Good morning, Henry.
6: Hey, Kimberly.
4: So this is Canada's official response to tariffs imposed by the U.S. after trade talks broke down last month. What do these retaliatory import taxes look like?
6: So Canada's placing tariffs ranging from 15 to 50% on goods, including motorcycles, dairy, paper products, appliances, and smartphones. And their intention is to match American tariffs dollar for dollar. That's how Prime Minister Mark Carney has described Canada's response. The U.S. previously put tariffs on Canadian wine, cheese, and hockey sticks, among other things. President Trump, meanwhile, lashed out yesterday at the Canadian plane manufacturer Bombardier. Trump said the company's planes shouldn't be sold in the U.S. unless they, quote, build here. Bombardier, in a statement, noted that it employs people in more than 20 states and relies on a supply chain of about 2,800 American companies.
4: Help us put all this in perspective. The U.S. and Canada are supposedly close trading partners. So how much of that trade is actually affected by these back and forth tariffs?
6: Yeah, it's actually just a small fraction. The U.S. and Canada send hundreds of billions of dollars worth of goods across the border every year. So there's a lot that these tariffs don't touch. But that also means there's room for both sides to escalate. Already, President Trump has said he will double tariffs on Canadian cars and trucks starting in January. Canada also has a lot of natural resources that the U.S. relies on. They send us about 6 million barrels of oil per day. We also import potash fertilizer, critical minerals, and electricity from Canada. And none of those imports have come into play in this trade war yet. The danger is things could keep escalating and widen the economic damage on both sides.
4: Marketplace's Henry Epp, thank you.
6: You're welcome.
4: Sticking with Canada, I'm joined now by Jeffrey Cleveland, chief economist at Payden and Riegel. And Jeffrey, how likely are we to see the impact of these new Canadian tariffs in U.S. markets?
7: There's a couple of ways to think about tariffs. One, you know, I view them as a tax. So they're a tax on goods. In general, we view them as being a drag on growth. So that's probably the first order consequence. Second to that, though, we've been dealing a lot with price pressures that the typical consumer has. So that's showing up in things like the consumer price index, the personal consumption expenditures price index. So more inflation is an issue as well.
4: We are creeping up on $100 a barrel again due to the ongoing conflict in the Middle East, and gas prices were at a record high over Labor Day weekend. What do you think is ahead in terms of that dynamic?
7: The uncertainty in the ongoing conflict has kept oil prices elevated. I would just say that, you know, I think this is a big issue for the average person, you know, facing the gas price at the pump. It's also, you know, not the entire inflation story that we are seeing. We're seeing goods price pressure that related to tech and AI investments. We're seeing services prices. So, you know, beyond oil prices, think about most of what you spend your money on are services. Those also remain elevated, those prices, and that's contributing to inflation. So overall, you have a lot more inflation than we probably anticipated at the start of the year. And this is reason, I think, for the central bank to hike interest rates this fall.
4: Jeffrey Cleveland is chief economist at Payden and Riegel. Thank you very much, Jeffrey.
7: Have a good week.
4: Let's do the numbers. The Dow Industrial Average is down 498 points. That's 0.9%. The S&P 500 is down 0.4%, and so is the NASDAQ. The 10-year Treasury yield is down at 4.78%. And like I was just discussing with Jeffrey, ongoing U.S. and Iranian attacks on oil tankers and energy infrastructure in the Middle East is pushing up oil prices. Brent crude is trading up 2.1%. The 10-year Treasury yield is down at 4.78%. And like I was just discussing with Jeffrey, ongoing U.S. and Iranian attacks on oil tankers and energy infrastructure in the Middle East is pushing up oil prices. Brent crude is trading up 2.1% at $93.40 a barrel. West Texas Intermediate

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1: In this economy, it's pretty common for parents, when they can, to give their children, even adult children, financial help. But a recent study from the Center for Retirement Research at Boston College looked at the money flowing the other way, from children to parents, and found that 13% of children give financial support to parents not living with them, although the numbers are higher for Black and especially Hispanic children compared to white children. A quarter of Hispanic people support their parents financially. The center's director, Andrew Estruth, says in general, people who are already better off are more likely to give. And on average, it doesn't hurt wealth building in the long term.
2: Until you start looking at it by race, ethnicity. And there you find that the Black and Hispanic children who are giving to their parents end up with less wealth than those who do not give to parents.
1: Estruth says that's because they tend to give to parents starting at younger ages than white children, so they can miss out on opportunities to save, invest, and grow that money over time.
3: I think I see it every day. I think I've lived it personally.
1: Gerardo Garcia is co-founder of Confianza Wealth Management in California and says his clients struggle to balance the desire to take care of their families with the goal of saving for their own futures.
3: First-time wealth builders, especially Latino professionals that probably went to school making more money than their family ever did, they're definitely helping their family in one way, shape, or form.
1: Garcia says he encourages clients with the airplane analogy, that you have to put on your own mask first before you can help someone else. Our show is produced by Emma Condon, Tamar Fagan, Ashley Rodriguez, Ariana Rosas, and Erica Soderstrom, as well as Alex Schroeder and Meredith Gerritsen-Morby. In Washington, I'm Kimberly Adams with the Marketplace Morning Report. 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

Well, we've heard some music that's new to me. That was Wilhelm Stenhammer's Excelsior Overture, a spirited work from one of Sweden's leading composers of the late Romantic era. Stenhammer was deeply influenced by Brahms and Wagner, as you could certainly hear, but he developed a voice of his own. That was the Gothenburg Symphony Orchestra. Well, good morning. Welcome to Morning Blend. It's Tuesday, September the 8th. I'm your host. My name is Mike Keeley. I'll be with you for the next 3 hours to bring you the best in classic and classical music. Here at WLRH, as you know, we're falling for local during our fall fun drive, now through this Saturday, September 12th, when we'll be having our open house. What are you falling for? Falling temperatures, I'm sure, is one thing. I'm falling for local organizations that are thriving. One of the great joys of being on Morning Blend is the opportunity I have to meet and speak with leaders and members of area arts organizations almost every day. And I know how much WLRH helps support nonprofits around the community. 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It doesn't take very long at all. And thanks. Coming up next, we'll hear Galina Gorchakova in music from Giuseppe Verdi's Otello, accompanied by the Kirov Orchestra. Verdi was in his 70s when Otello premiered in 1887, yet the opera showed a composer still capable of writing music of extraordinary dramatic intensity. And just that statement makes me think, why wouldn't somebody in their 70s be able to write music of extraordinary dramatic intensity? But anyway, based on Shakespeare's tragedy, Otello moves quickly between a gamut of emotions, and Verdi gives each a distinct voice. Russian soprano Galina Gorchakova brings a powerful sound to these arias, capturing the strength of Verdi's heroine Desdemona. Here are some arias from Verdi's Otello with the Kirov Orchestra.

0: We've heard Russian soprano Galina Gorchakova with a performance of arias from Giuseppe Verdi's beautiful Otello, here with the Kirov Orchestra. It's 9:27.
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0: Next up, we have music by Josef Jangen, one of Belgium's most accomplished composers of the early 20th century. We'll hear the first two movements of his Symphonie Concertante for organ and orchestra. Written in 1926, the work was inspired in part by Jangen's deep knowledge of the organ and his fascination with its enormous range of color and power. Rather than simply placing the organ in front of the orchestra, Jangen treats the two as equal partners, moving between lyrical passages and impressive weight. Here are the first two movements of Josef Jangen's Symphonie Concertante.

0: We've heard the first two movements of Josef Jungen's Symphony Concertante. Michael Murray was the organist along with conductor Ado DeVart and the San Francisco Symphony. It's 9:45.
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0: 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Well, here's a brilliant slice of modern Americana. William Goldstein's Colloquy for solo trombone and symphonic band featuring legendary trombonist Joseph Alesi and the University of New Mexico Wind Symphony. It was commissioned in 1967, and it plays out as an intense musical conversation, or colloquy, between the soloist and the ensemble. Goldstein channels the urban drive of Leonard Bernstein and the lyricism of Aaron Copland. Not bad company. The piece breaks into a jazz-influenced solo section that sounds completely improvised. As the longtime principal trombone of the New York Philharmonic, Joseph Alesi navigates these shifts with effortless precision alongside a propulsive performance by the University Wind Symphony. Here's William Goldstein's Colloquy with Joseph Alesi.

This is the Composer's Datebook for September 8th. I'm John Burge. Today's date in 1934 marked the birthday of the late British composer Sir Peter Maxwell Davies. Now, his name is spelled D-A-V-I-E-S, so most Americans tend to pronounce it Davies, even though Davis is the common British pronunciation. Once, when Sir Peter was in the U.S., a British journalist called the Las Vegas hotel where the composer was staying and asked to speak to Peter Maxwell Davies. The receptionist said there was no one there by that name. Asked to spell the name, the British journalist did. "Oh, Davies," said the receptionist. "Sorry, there's no one registered by that name either." It turned out the hotel computer had compressed Maxwell Davies into Mavis, and that was how Sir Peter was registered. He found the whole incident so amusing that he wrote an orchestral tone poem titled Mavis in Las Vegas, fantasizing that somehow he had a female alter ego in that city, perhaps earning her living as a high-kicking Vegas showgirl. In addition to the whimsical Mavis in Las Vegas, Maxwell Davies often composed music inspired by the bleak northern land and seascape of the Orkney Islands, an atmosphere as far removed from the Vegas Strip as you can imagine.

0: consulate in Jerusalem and expelling British representatives from the International Gaza Support Centre, among other measures.
1: Today, with the agreement of Prime Minister Netanyahu, I decided on a series of Israeli countermeasures in response to the series of new sanctions announced today by the British Foreign Secretary of the Labour government and following a series of anti-Israel decisions by the Labour government. The accusations made today by the Foreign Secretary in the British Parliament were outrageous lies.
0: Mr. Saar said Mr. Miliband's statement amounted to a blatant interference in Israel's upcoming election. Speaking just before the move was announced, President Isaac Herzog said London's decision would fall on the wrong side of history. The Palestinian authorities welcomed the move as an important step towards confronting Israel's violations against the Palestinian people. In other news, the Houthis in Yemen say Saudi warplanes have carried out airstrikes there in retaliation for missile and drone attacks conducted earlier by the Iranian-backed rebels. Riyadh says dozens of people were wounded as a number of locations were hit, included King Khalid Military Air Base. World news from the BBC. A study of hundreds of thousands of 15-year-olds across more than 90 countries has recorded the lowest ever average levels of performance in science, reading and mathematics. The OECD's report found reading scores saw a particularly steep fall over the past 3 years. The researchers said it was troubling that there had been a decline in the skills that mattered most in the age of AI, such as critical thinking. Reports from North Kordofan State in Sudan say at least 11 people have been killed in a drone attack on the army-controlled town of Ruwaba. The projectile struck a crowded courtyard in a court complex. Medics say it was an attack by the paramilitary Rapid Support Forces, though there's been no independent confirmation. The drone strike came as international diplomats were expected in the Sudanese capital Khartoum for consultations aimed at ending the civil war. Cluster munitions killed or injured more than 1,000 people worldwide in 2025, with most victims recorded in Ukraine. A report by the Cluster Munition Coalition found that civilians accounted for the vast majority of casualties, two-fifths of whom were children. This is the third highest annual toll on record. Kenya's granted undocumented migrants living in the country a 90-day grace period to regularise their immigration status. President William Ruto has ordered the closure of small businesses operated by foreign nationals, saying that work should be left to Kenyans only. Thomas Mkwana reports.
2: Following that declaration, hundreds of immigrants, notably from neighbouring Burundi, flocked to the embassy yesterday to process their travel documents. The Kenyan government says the measures are meant to protect economic opportunities for its citizens, warning against any attacks on foreign nationals and their businesses. Kenya hosts nearly 865,000 refugees and asylum seekers, according to data from the United Nations High Commissioner for Refugees.
0: That's the latest. BBC News.
3: Good morning and welcome to Morning Blend. It's 10:06 and it's Tuesday, September the 8th. I'm your host. My name is Mike Keeley, and this is hour two of our daily musical soiree of great music and great classical music. Here at WLRH, we are falling for local, as you've heard, during our fall fun drive, which is going on now through this Saturday, September 12th, when we'll be having our open house. What are you falling for? I'm falling for local organizations that are thriving. One of the great joys of being with Morning Blend is the opportunity I have to meet and speak with leaders and members of area arts organizations almost every week. And I know how much WLRH helps support nonprofits around the community. 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It's easy. And thanks. Few pieces in the history of classical music have caused a stir quite like Igor Stravinsky's The Rite of Spring. When it premiered in Paris in 1913, its pounding rhythms, shifting accents, and raw orchestral sound challenged just about every expectation audiences could have for a concert work. Stravinsky imagined a pagan Russia in which a community celebrates the arrival of spring with rituals that ultimately lead to the sacrifice of a young woman. The music is deliberately physical, full of pounding percussion, startling harmonies, and constantly changing rhythms. Now, Sir Simon Rattle leads the City of Birmingham Symphony with Stravinsky's famous The Rite of Spring.

0: We've been listening to Sir Simon Rattle leading the City of Birmingham Symphony Orchestra and Igor Stravinsky's historic The Rite of Spring. It's 10:43.
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0: Up next, we turn to the rich, enduring landscape of traditional British and Irish folk songs with selections from The Lark in the Clear Air, featuring the Cambridge Singers, conducted by John Rutter. We'll hear 2 deeply poetic reflections on romance, I Know Where I Am Going, and She Moved Through the Fair. Here are the Cambridge Singers and John Rutter.

0: We heard the Cambridge Singers with John Rutter and two selections from their Lark in the Clear Air collection, I Know Where I Am Going, and She Moved Through the Fair.
1: Archaeology enthusiast Dr. Rangar Klein of the University of Oklahoma will be giving two talks on religion and spirituality in the Roman and early Christian world, both on Monday, October 5th at UAH. His first talk is Roman Magic and the Defenses Against the Dark Arts in Morton Hall 130 at 11:20 a.m. That evening at 7:30 p.m., he will speak on pilgrimage souvenirs and sacred sites in Wilson 168. More information from the UH Art Department at 256-824-6114.
0: Now we turn to the music of Efrain Amaya, a Venezuelan-born composer whose work often explores the connections between contemporary classical music along with Latin American traditions and sounds of the natural world. From the Jano Duo's collection, Dreaming in Color, this is the first movement of Amaya's Precent, entitled Enamored. The title suggests both something immediate and emotional, a musical portrait of being completely captivated with texture and rhythm taking the place of words. Here is the first movement of Precent, Enamored.

0: That was the Jano duo performing the first movement of Efrain Amaya's Precent, or the first movement is called Enamored, from their CD called Dreaming in Color. Naomi Seedman was the flautist, and Jonathan Dexter was on cello. Hi, I'm Mike Keeley. I'm the host of Morning Blend, heard Monday through Fridays from 9 until noon. Here at WLRH, we're falling for local during our fall fun drive, now through September 12th. What are you falling for? I'm falling for local organizations that are thriving. 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

0: Well, it's a downright balmy 83 degrees right now in Huntsville, mostly cloudy outside. But later today, we're looking for sunny skies with a high of only near 91. Not bad. Tonight, mostly clear with low around 72. And tomorrow, sunny with a high of 94. Wednesday night, clear with a low of around 71. 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I'll be back right after the BBC News.
1: Stardate September 8th. Under a dark sky, far from city lights, the eye alone can see thousands of stars. They come in a variety of brightnesses and colors. Yet only a few of those pinpoints are like the sun. Stars are classified based on their surface temperature, which is indicated by their color. Hot stars are blue and white, while cool stars are orange and red. The sun is in the middle, shining yellow-white, with a surface temperature of about 10,000 degrees Fahrenheit. Those traits mean it's class G. From hottest to coolest, stars are classified with the letters O, B, A, F, G, K, and M. Each class is divided into 10 subcategories, and each star is given a Roman numeral that indicates its size and its stage in life. The Sun is class G25. That means it's toward the hot end of class G, and that it's on the main sequence. It's in the prime of life, converting the hydrogen in its core to helium. A couple of moderately bright G main sequence stars are in view by late evening. 51 Pegasi is high in the southeast, while Tau Ceti is just climbing into view far below it, close to the horizon. The brightest class G main sequence star visible from Earth is Alpha Centauri A. It's the leading light of a triple star system that's a bit more than 4 light years away, closer than any other stars. It's so far south, though, that it's visible from only a tiny sliver of the United States. More about G-stars tomorrow. For the University of Texas at Austin McDonald Observatory, I'm Billy Henry.
2: BBC News with Moira Alderson. Britain has announced a ban on goods produced in Israeli settlements in the occupied West Bank in what the Foreign Secretary Ed Miliband says is an attempt to save the two-state solution. Mr. Miliband accused the Israeli government of turning a blind eye to what he described as the ethnic cleansing of Palestinians. Here's Sebastian Usher.
3: Since Andy Burnham took over, he's very much wanted to establish himself and his new leadership as being distinct from what Keir Starmer did. So of course, there are events on the ground. There's the fact that there is going to be development of the E1 settlement, which would potentially divide East Jerusalem from the rest of the West Bank, which means the chance of a contiguous Palestinian state would be even more out of the question. And Mr. Miliband and the British government made very clear that their absolute main goal in this has been to try to salvage any possibility of a two-state solution still being viable.
2: Britain is being joined by 10 European countries plus Canada. It's also taking action against companies and individuals that provide financing or real estate for settlement expansion. In response, Israel is shutting down Britain's consulate in Jerusalem and expelling British representatives from the International Gaza Support Centre. The consulate handles mostly Palestinian applications. Israeli Foreign Minister Gideon Saar said Mr. Miliband's statement amounted to a blatant interference in Israel's upcoming election. Katie Watson is in Jerusalem.
4: I'll just read you some of the points that Gideon Saar talked about. He said that these will harm Palestinians as well, that the conflict won't be resolved by statements from London and Paris. You know, anti-Israeli moves don't resolve that. These are false accusations of the UK government. Talked about the fact that these were outrageous lies.
2: In other news, a study of hundreds of thousands of 15-year-olds across more than 90 countries has recorded the lowest ever average levels of performance in science, reading and mathematics. The OECD said reading scores have seen a particularly steep fall in the past 3 years. China, Singapore and the UK were among the top 10 performing education systems. Denmark, meanwhile, saw its score fall significantly towards the middle of the table. Mette Abildgaard is a member of Denmark's Conservative Party.
5: Det regeringen interview

0: What the Danish government has done so far is just to make a special effort for the 100 worst schools in our country. But these numbers show that there is a much bigger problem to be solved.
1: A renowned school in Syria has sparked a public debate by deciding to segregate boys and girls over the age of 11. The Al-Hurriya Institute, which was attended by the ousted President Bashar al-Assad, said its decision was in the best interest of students. Some critics have expressed concern about changing social norms. BBC News. Moscow says Presidents Putin and Trump have had a constructive and extremely frank phone call about the war in Ukraine. The two leaders are reported to have talked for an hour. According to the Kremlin, ways to end the fighting in Ukraine were discussed. The Canadian Prime Minister Mark Carney says there will be an economic cost to the trade war with the United States, but doing nothing would be even more expensive. Speaking hours after $20 billion of Canadian retaliatory tariffs on US goods took effect, Mr. Carney said adversity would make Canadians stronger. Ahead of the 25th anniversary of the September the 11th attacks, New York City has released tens of thousands of pages of previously undisclosed documents. These concern the air quality in the months following the attacks. Neda Taufik reports from New York.
2: More people have died from 9/11-related illnesses than were killed on the day of the attacks. New York City's current mayor, Zohran Mamdani, announced the release of the documents at a press conference surrounded by survivors and advocates. Mayor Mamdani, promising transparency, said people got sick because the leaders they trusted lied and told them they were safe to breathe in toxic air. Included in the release is an October 2001 memo written to the deputy of then-Mayor Rudy Giuliani, in which city lawyers warned that the city could be sued over health advisories that led individuals to return to the area too soon.
1: Neda Taufik reporting. Kylian Mbappe and Lionel Messi are among the 30 footballers nominated for this year's Ballon d'Or. Last year's winner, Ousmane Dembélé, is joined by seven of his teammates from European champions PSG, including their wizard winger, Kvatskhelia of Georgia. The France and Real Madrid striker Kylian Mbappe, who this summer became the all-time top scorer in World Cup history, says he feels this might be the right year for him to win it. That's the latest world news from the BBC.
3: Good day, friends, and welcome to Morning Blend. It's 11:06, and it is Tuesday, the 8th of September, and this is number 109. I'm Mike Keeley, your host, and this is hour three of our daily musical get-together. Well, as I'm sure you've heard here at WLRH, we're falling for local during our fall fun drive. Now through this Saturday, September 12th, when we'll be having our open house. Well, what are you falling for? I'm falling for local organizations, particularly arts organizations, that are thriving. One of the great joys of being with Morning Blend is the opportunity I have to meet and speak with leaders and members of area arts organizations on just about a weekly basis. And I know how much WLRH supports nonprofits around the community. 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And thanks. Well, first up, we hear music by Paul Chihata, the American composer whose career moved comfortably between the concert hall, the opera stage, film, and television. His concerto, Fantasy for Piano and Orchestra, gives the piano a particularly dramatic role, moving between the lyrical passages and more energetic writing. At the keyboard is pianist Quân Nguyen with the London Symphony Orchestra. Here is Paul Chihata's Concerto Fantasy for Piano and Orchestra.

0: Well, that had a little bit of everything, didn't it? A little jazz, a hint of some Asian influence, some bold piano licks, all of it. We heard pianist Quinn Nguyen with the London Symphony Orchestra with Paul Chihata's Concerto Fantasy for Piano and Orchestra. It's 11:30.
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0: Now we have music by Carlos Chavez, one of the central figures in 20th century Mexican music. Chavez drew deeply from the musical traditions of Mexico while also embracing the language and techniques of modern classical music. His work helped bring Mexican musical identity to the international concert stage. We'll hear a simple piece, his three pieces for guitar, performed by John Schneider. These compact little works explore the guitar's distinctive colors and textures, with Chavez finding a surprisingly broad range of expression. Here's Carlos Chavez, three pieces for guitar with John Schneider.

0: We've been listening to Carlos Chavez's Three Pieces for Guitar with guitarist John Schneider. It's 11:40.
1: My name is Elizabeth Motes, and I'm originally from Memphis, Tennessee. 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
0: Now let's head west to the wide open landscapes of the American frontier, as imagined by composer Jerome Ross in his score for the 1958 film The Big Country. Ross was already an accomplished composer for the concert hall and Broadway when Hollywood came calling. For The Big Country, he created a score built around bold themes and, of course, the unmistakable sound of the American West. The music doesn't just accompany the scenery, it captures its grandeur and its sense of danger. For Jerome Ross's Academy Award-nominated score, here are selections from the motion picture soundtrack to The Big Country.

0: We've heard selections from Jerome Ross's Academy Award nominated score from the motion picture soundtrack to The Big Country. The only musical credits I could find simply referred to the studio session musicians at the Samuel Goldberg Studio sound stages, recorded April, May, and June of 1958. It's 11:52.
1: The Greater Huntsville Chapter of the American Guild of Organists offers its annual Pedals, Pipes, and Pizza, an introduction to the pipe organ for children, on Saturday, September 19th, 10 a.m. until 12 noon in the sanctuary of Huntsville First United Methodist Church, 120 Green Street Southeast. The event is open to the public. 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
0: Here's a selection called Opening Act from the Jazz Blues Brothers with Jeremy Montero and Alberto Marisco.

0: British composer Errolyn Wallen wrote that music for the 2005 wedding of a couple of her friends, a cellist and violist. She said the entire four-movement work, Photography, was inspired by the experience of looking at a collection of photos, not trying to evoke an atmosphere or emotion or landscape of a particular image, just the feeling of perusing a whole bunch of pictures. Mayan Chen conducted Rocco in concert at the Denny Theater in Houston, Texas, in the opening movement of Photography. In 2024, King Charles appointed Errolyn Wallen Master of the King's Music in the UK, the first Black musician ever to hold that post in its four-century history. And she is determined to use that platform to widen access to free music lessons in school so that classical music is not the domain of the privileged. She absolutely credits her own career in music to the music education she got as a youngster. And she wants to make sure that newcomers to the classical world come from all income levels, all walks of life. Composer Errolyn Wallen. In a moment. Thank you, sir. May I have another? You're listening to Performance Today from APM.
1: 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Melina will open, followed by Amy McCarley headlining. This event is partially funded by a grant from Arts Huntsville. Ticket information is on the HTMA webpage at huntsvillefolk.org.
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0: You see it quite a bit in mystery novels, where a prolific author uses the same formula, maybe even the same characters, across many books. The details of the plot might change, but overall, people know what to expect. And the new books are hits, partly because people know what they're getting into. Composer Antonín Dvořák had a bit of a James Patterson moment in the late 1870s. He wasn't super well known at the time, and he wrote a series of duets based on Moravian folk tunes. They became quite popular after the Berlin publisher Simrock distributed them, and the publisher thought, if the first publication was successful, why not try this again? Simrock asked Dvořák to write a series of dances based on Czech folk tunes. He wanted arrangements for piano four hands and also for orchestra. Dvořák spent a couple of weeks dashing them out, and the Slavonic dances were a wild hit. With yet another hit in their hands, Simrock asked him to do it again. Same instrumentation, same inspiration. But this time, Dvořák was reticent. He didn't think he could manage another set. He wrote to Simrock, quote, "To do the same thing twice is fiendishly difficult." Dvořák finally agreed after some persuasion, significant persuasion. Unlike John Grisham, Dvořák waited for 8 years before jumping into his sequel. He spent a month writing a second series of Slavonic dances, and Simrock called them a pure delight, quite different, no joke, no irony. Let's hear one of those dances from Dvořák's second series. This is the Slavonic Dance No. 2 in the style of a Ukrainian dumka. Pianists Anna Guijarro and Josu de Solán in concert in Madrid.

0: Adumka, a Ukrainian dance by Antonin Dvorak. That was the Slavonic Dance No. 2 from his Opus 72 collection. Pianists Anna Guijarro and Josu de Solan gave that concert at the headquarters of the Fundación Juan March in Madrid, Spain. In a moment, calm in joy, calm in pain and sorrow. 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
0: When Johannes Brahms was in his mid-20s, he lived in a quiet forest town called Detmold in Germany. Around that time, he wrote a letter to his friend Clara Schumann. He said, quote, "Passions are not natural to mankind. They are always exceptions. The ideal, genuine man is calm in joy and calm in pain and sorrow." A kind of surprising sentiment coming from the man who wrote some incredibly passionate works. But maybe he was influenced by his tranquil forest location. That state of emotionally balanced serenity found its way into the string sextet we're about to hear. This is Brahms' Sextet No. 1 from a La Jolla Music Society concert in La Jolla, California.

0: It is always a treat to share concert highlights from around the world here on PT. And this spring, I invite you to join me on an in-person musical tour of Germany and Prague. We'll attend three of the world's premier classical music festivals, the Dresden and Prague Spring Music Festivals, and the prestigious Beethoven Festival in Leipzig, where we'll take in a special recital by pianist Long Long. We'll immerse ourselves in the local art and history, explore the homes of Felix Mendelssohn and the Schumanns. And there's no limit, of course, to all the delicious food and great company of fellow music lovers along the way. Space is limited on this intimate group trip. All the details, including the full itinerary, available online at publicradiocustomtravel.org. 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I'm Valerie Kaler. 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
0: We've often shared the pre-concert rituals and routines of musicians here on PT. People have habits like taking a big nap, eating dark chocolate, or performing certain exercises. Pianist Anna Petrova intentionally avoids having any sort of routine for concert days. And that's partly because she feels she fell into a superstitious cycle as a child. When she was 12 years old, Petrova participated in a piano competition. She had a small souvenir with her, and the events of the day made her feel like she had good luck. At that age, she connected the souvenir with the good concert outcome. And after that, she had to have that item with her for every concert. It traveled with her everywhere. Petrova says it took her several years to break the superstition linking the item with good concert luck. Gradually, she was able to let it go. And now she purposefully stays away from any rituals that might turn into habits. Instead of superstition, Petrova says she leans on the confidence that comes from her preparation in the days and weeks before the concert. No pre-concert rituals before this performance during the Geneva Music Festival. But, as they say, luck favors the prepared, darling. Anna Petrova and friends playing the final movement of the piano quintet by Edward Elgar.

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0: We're about to hear a fascinating piece by Navajo composer Juantio Bicente, a piece called The Glittering World. Bicente was inspired by a Navajo creation story called The Emergence. Semi-divine beings emerged in a misty void, and they ascended through a series of monocolored underworlds, getting more and more complex at each level. They migrated through the black world, the blue world, the yellow world, and arrived finally in the world of many colors, or the glittering world. There they created the ceremonies and beliefs still practiced by Navajo people to this day. The ensemble A Far Cry is in concert in Rockport, Massachusetts. Alex Fortes playing solo violin in The Glittering World by Juantio Bicente.

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1: 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This Friday, September 11th, it's the Michael Goldsmith Band. Michael Goldsmith has spent decades crafting the kind of raw, soulful folk rock that blends barroom sing-alongs with back porch storytelling. 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I'm Marcia Ahrens, glad to be with you this afternoon. Coming up on this HD1 channel, it's Tuxedo Junction. Then 2 hours of a new locally produced show. It's called Let's Get Weird with Katie and Marcia. Thanks for spending part of your afternoon with us, and thanks for supporting this public radio station. It's 2 o'clock.
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0: The evolution of jazz, from the innovators to today's rising stars. Let's take a deep dive into America's native art form with your host, Alabama Jazz Hall of Fame inductee, Bart Grooms.
1: Hello there, lovely folks. Well, you certainly look lovely, and I am glad that you are here with me. I'm glad to be playing marvelous jazz for you, and I hope that it will add something ineffable to your day. Something you can't get anywhere else. Certainly this mix of music couldn't happen anyplace else. I don't know whether that's good news or bad news, but that's what we do, folks. We will have the great Art Tatum playing music that grows out of stride piano but goes all kinds of places. And we'll have new music from baritone sax man Ron Blake in a very Latin-oriented vein. John Batiste from 2019 playing the blues. Frank Sinatra with a track of his we never played before. Duke Ellington with a very beautiful, reflective piano solo saluting Queen Elizabeth. And so much more. We're going to begin with Isaiah Thompson, who is making a name for himself as a pianist from his first, really his debut in front of an audience at a concert by the Jazz at Lincoln Center Orchestra. This is a trio track with Carlos Enriquez on bass, Ali Jackson on drums from that band. This is Oscar Peterson's Hymn to Freedom.

an international trio. The old man was bassist Charlie Hayden. The composer and guitarist was Egberto Gismonti of Brazil, and he wrote that tune called Carta de Amor, Love Letter. The third guy, who was the main soloist, was tenor sax man Jan Garbarek of Norway, who was so appreciated that Michael Brecker shook his head listening to him and said, I don't know how he does what he does. They had a trio called Magico, which is Portuguese for magic, and recorded that in Munich, Germany in 1981. Wasn't released until 2012. The album is called Carta de Amor. Before that, Hymn to Freedom from the album Handful of Keys, which was an album by the Lincoln Center Jazz Orchestra. But you just heard a trio there led by Isaiah Thompson. First time we heard from him as a young man. Wow. Here's a guy that I'm sure Isaiah Thompson listened to, because all pianists do, even if they don't know what to do with him. The great Art Tatum from 1949. This is I Know That You Know.

0: from 1956, very early in her career, singer Betty Carter. And the tune from 1939, Frenesi. Didn't she do some terrific scatting on that? Wow. She was always at such a high level, everything she did. Before that, Art Tatum from 1949, and I Know That You Know.
1: Don't go away. The Junction rolls on in just a moment.
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0: This is Tuxedo Junction, coming to you from the Alabama Jazz Hall of Fame on 89.3 WLRH-FM. The middle track on this set will be from pianist John Batiste from his album Anatomy of Angels from 2019, a blues number called Dusk Train to Doha with Phil Kuhn on bass, Joe Saylor on drums. We're going to begin with another very different trio led by baritone sax man on this track, Ron Blake. The album is called Scratch Band. He's got Reuben Rogers on bass and John Hadfield on drums and percussion. This is an old Latin number called La Conga de Juana. And it's got a groove.

bassist Christian McBride was talking to the great Ray Brown about, hey, man, how do you find out what the right changes to a tune are? In other words, what's the right chords to be playing? He said, oh, go listen to a Frank Sinatra record. And so Christian was doing that. He looked at a video of Frank performing, and there was Ray in there. He said, hey, did you do a lot of work with Sinatra? He said, oh, yeah, a lot. That was Sinatra with the second version of All of Me that George Serravo wrote for him back in 1950. We played the other one before. They're both good, but I like this one. It has a real swing feel to it. Alex Stordahl leading the orchestra. Frank Sinatra. Before that, John Batiste from 2019 and Dusk Train to Doha. And we began with La Conga de Juana from the new album Ron Blake's Scratch Band. Ron Blake on baritone sax. Boy, that was a cool tune. The Single Petal of a Rose is a movement of the Queen's Suite, which the Duke Ellington Orchestra recorded in honor of Queen Elizabeth in 1959, made one recording of it, and delivered it to Buckingham Palace. And it wasn't until after Duke died in 1974 that the rest of us got to hear it. And I'm glad that we finally did. It was first released in 1976. This movement, by the way, the suite was composed by Ellington and Strayhorn. I don't know which of them was the major composer of Single Petal of a Rose, but Duke elected to play it solo at the piano, and it's just lovely.

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we know of Leonard Feather primarily as a journalist about jazz, but he also wrote a lot of tunes and produced this session in 1946 of an all-star band put together by Esquire magazine. That was called The One That Got Away. It was sort of based on I Got Rhythm, maybe not completely. I'm not 100% sure. Great soloist all the way through. Jimmy Hamilton up first on clarinet, Red Norvo on vibes, Johnny Hodges on alto sax, of course Hodges and Hamilton both from the Ellington Band, Reno Palmier, sometimes his name is Palmieri, on guitar, Don Bias on tenor sax, Charlie Shavers on trumpet. Wow, doesn't get better than that. Before that, from 2009, Annette Fort and her tune Clouds Moving. We'll end with another piano trio, but a very different one from John Hicks from 1982. John Hicks brought in on this session bassist Walter Booker and the key man on this tune, vibes man Bobby Hutcherson. This is the irresistible riff tune that Hutcherson wrote called The Littlest One of All. Good way to end the show. It's been wonderful to have you with me here at Tuxedo Junction. I'm always glad when you come by, and I hope that you will again sometime soon. I'm Bart Grooms.

Cedo Junction is a production of the Alabama Jazz Hall of Fame. We look forward to seeing you back at the Junction.

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I'm Marcia Ahrens, glad to be with you this afternoon. Coming up on this HD1 channel, a show called Let's Get Weird with Katie and Marcia. Thanks for spending part of your afternoon with us, and thanks for supporting this public radio station. It's 3 o'clock.

0: I will spread my buttery justice over your every nook and cranny. Hear me, O city, my city. Your toast will never go bare again.
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0: Let's Get Weird with Katie and Marsha. That's what you're listening to here on 89.3 WLRH. I'm Katie.
1: And I'm Marsha.
0: And coming up on the show today, stay tuned to hear about Concerts on the Dock. Stay tuned to hear about some real fun that we're doing, a little challenge maybe.
1: Yeah.
0: And what else, Marsha?
1: And it is the last week of our fall fund drive. So if you've been waiting to donate,
0: now's the time.
1: Now's the time to donate.
0: WLRH.org. But that's for now. We're going to hear Jesus and Mary Chain. Then we're going to go on to Mitski, and we'll be right back.
1: Okay.

0: 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That sounds actually really cool, Marcia.
1: It does. The haunted mansion?
0: I want to be visited by a ghost.
1: Well, it reminds me of Disney World. You have that haunted mansion ride where all the pictures
0: yes.
1: like look at you.
0: And that, yeah, like you're riding by the screens and then you see like, oh, suddenly you have two ghosts next to you.
1: Yes, yeah.
0: I didn't invite them here, no.
1: Yeah, yeah. That's totally, when I've read that underwriting, I'm like, yeah. Oh, that makes me think of like the haunted mansion at Disney World.
0: That's so fun. There is something else fun happening coming up this Friday.
1: Yeah, concerts
0: that
1: we're gonna
0: be at.
1: Right. Concerts on the Dock every Friday until the 25th, so the end of the month. Katie and I have been at all of them so far, and they are so much fun. This Friday is Michael Goldsmith Band. The band plays a sound that they call Alabama Americana.
0: What's that mean?
1: It means it's energetic, gritty, and steeped in Southern spirit.
0: Oh, like my chai tea.
1: Is it steeped in Southern spirit?
0: Yes, because it's for me.
1: What kind of spirits do you have in there, gin?
0: Zero spirits.
1: Concerts on the Dock is free to attend, Katie, but of course, if you want to park on premises, you got to pay for parking $10. You can bring your pets if they're leashed, bring your children, bring a blanket, bring a chair. Have a good time.
0: Yeah.
1: Bring a fan, maybe. Maybe a Mr.
0: maybe or a Mrs. That was stupid. Sorry.
1: That was great. That was fantastic. Yes. Mr. or a Mrs. Some way to cool off because it's going to be another hot one this Friday, I'm sure. Coming up, we've got a little exciting challenge for you. Mm-hmm. We'll be talking about. It's how you can donate your money to embarrass Katie and myself.
0: And involves two yellow things?
1: Yes.
0: Yeah.
1: And a green one.
0: And a green. Two yellows and a green. We'll have more about that here in just a moment. Right now, it is Fitz and the Tantrums.
1: Bon Iver.
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2: Hello. 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

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And hope you stick around. We have something exciting coming up about our Let's Get Weird challenge. But for now, we're going to go into some Arlo Parks, then some Creedence Clearwater Revival, and then we're back.

0: 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This is Let's Get Weird with Katie and Marsha. My name's Marsha.
1: My name's Katie.
0: And last Friday, Katie, we had Alex Hendricks, special guest to the show. She was spectacular.
1: Yes.
0: And she is a marketing genius.
1: Oh, yes.
0: So we were telling her during a break, we're like, hey, we need to raise $25,000, 25,000 reasons you listen to WLRH, and we're really close. We're at what now?
1: 21,616 as of this time of the day.
0: Nice.
1: So yeah, we're pretty close.
0: We're very close to our goal of $25,000. And so she said, you know what people love? They love to see other people embarrass themselves. And I said, oh, cool.
1: Such as ourselves.
0: Yeah. And so she was like, what if we all dressed up in crazy costumes and went to concerts on the dock, the last one with Goryeo on the 25th?
1: Who's already a party animal.
0: Right. He's already, this is perfect. It's like, it's like the stars aligned.
1: Right.
0: And if we raise $2,000 by the 18th, so we're going to give you a little extra time, but we're hoping by this Saturday. But if we raise
1: Or sooner,
0: tomorrow. If you want to just drop $2,000, we are happy.
1: Yep.
0: But you have to, if you make your donation, make sure in that comment you say the Let's Get Weird
1: challenge.
0: Yeah. So I think this is spectacular. Katie, who are you dressing up as?
1: Okay. So I volunteered myself for this. No one told me to do this. I hate minions. I think they are annoying. I don't understand them. But I'm going to be a minion.
0: Yes.
1: If we raise this $2,000 with your comment of Let's Get Weird challenge with your donation.
0: Right. That's right. I'm going to dress up as a chicken, like the full, I was looking at costumes this weekend, and there's like the girly chicken. There is like, you know, like.
1: You could be like a sexy chicken or you could be a real chicken.
0: Right. I'm going to be full on real chicken.
1: Yeah.
0: Feathers, those shoes that look like feet. It's happening. I have a beak on. Yeah.
1: I should have just said I was going to be a chicken nugget.
0: Oh, you could have been chicken. I'd be chicken and you could be chicken nugget.
1: Oh, we missed an opportunity.
0: That's all right. And then Alex Hendricks beat us all because she's going to be all Greg.
1: From the Mighty Boosh.
0: Yeah.
1: Yes.
0: So it'll be a lot of fun. It'll be really cool. Only if you give $2,000. We've raised $2,000 by the 18th. We won't do it unless that happens. So if you would like to make a donation, if it's the time feels like it's right now for you to make that donation.
1: Toward that goal, please, $2,000.
0: Please do.
1: Yeah.
0: And make sure you write Let's Get Weird Challenge. And of course, you can do that over at WLRH.org.
1: Yes.
0: Or you can bring a check to us if you would like to the open house on Saturday.
1: Sorry, I had a cough there.
0: That's okay.
1: Coming up, we have The Strokes, Jane and the Huntsman, and more. 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

0: Michigander with Freaking Out here on Let's Get Weird with Katie and Marsha. Coming up, we have a local hit from Jane and the Huntsman.
1: Oh,
0: What About Me?
1: They just went to Sweden.
0: Mm-hmm.
1: You know, what I know about Sweden, I learned on The Muppet Show.
0: What does it sound like, Marsha?
1: Horka, borka, shorka, dorka.
0: Anyway, here's Jane and the Huntsman. After that, we have some Arctic Monkeys, and we're back with me and Marsha.
2: Whoa.

0: You're listening to Let's Get Weird with Katie and Marsha. Marsha, that was Tedeschi Trucks Band.
1: Ooh.
0: With Future Soul.
1: Future Soul. Tedeschi. Oh,
0: Tedeschi Trucks Band with Future Soul.
1: It's so much fun saying their name.
0: Well, we are in our fall fun drive here at WLRH. And Marsha, I understand there's something new.
1: Well, if The Notebook is not your speed,
0: mm-hmm.
1: and you don't want to cry at the theater,
0: mm-hmm.
1: and you don't really care if Katie and myself dress up in costumes
0: to embarrass ourselves.
1: Well, maybe. Option three is for you. For a limited time only, our local Green Pea Press is reviving a retro WLRH campaign. It's called We Live Right Here.
0: Yeah.
1: The design is the outline of the state of Alabama.
0: Mm-hmm.
1: There's a heart where Huntsville's supposed to be.
0: Dotted smack dab.
1: Right on Huntsville. Right
0: there, our home.
1: Yeah. And then it says, we live right here, and then has 89.3 FM Huntsville.
0: And you can see that at WLRH.org.
1: Where you can also donate your money.
0: Yeah.
1: Look at how that went.
0: Toward our fall fun drive. That went well, Marsha.
1: We're close to our $25,000 goal.
0: We're at 21,616 the last we checked this afternoon, and we could get there by the end of the day.
1: Yeah,
0: if somebody so chose.
1: You know, you were telling me they just need to open their wallet.
0: Open their wallet.
1: Take out their credit card. 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
0: mm-hmm.
1: and then put
0: Type in
1: 2000.00.
0: Or, you know, whatever you can afford.
1: Right.
0: $5 is just as good.
1: We actually really appreciate anything you can give.
0: We do. But if you have $2,000 to spare.
1: Just lying around.
0: 2000.00. 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Thank you for tuning in. Let's Get Weird with Katie and Marsha. On the way, we have Ramones.
1: Yeah.
0: I love the Ramones here. 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

0: Hey, Marcia.
1: Hey, Katie.
0: That was the story of a girl.
1: She traveled in something the whole world.
0: Sure.
1: You would think that I would know the lyrics by heart since that came out when I was in high school. Mm-hmm. Anyways.
0: It's by the band 9 Days.
1: 9 Days?
0: But guess what?
1: What?
0: We only have, what, 4 days?
1: Oh, I'm seeing what you're doing.
0: Until our open house.
1: Oh!
0: See, we have Wednesday, Thursday, Friday, Saturday.
1: Saturday to reach in the park.
0: To reach our fall fun drive goal of $25,000.
1: Yeah.
0: 25,000 reasons you listen and support.
1: That's right.
0: WLRH.
1: That's right. So our open house, Ingrid Marie Feltz and Neve Weinberger are going to be playing at the open house. They are delightful.
0: We love those ladies.
1: Yes. And we will have all sorts of food from Biscuit Belly and Veloce Pizza. Mm-hmm. We got some coffee clutch coffee like we always have.
0: Would you call it a smorgasbord?
1: It could be. It is a smorgasbord.
0: Another Swedish.
1: It is.
0: I think.
1: It is. That is a Swedish term. Yes. But yeah, that's going to be going on from 9 to 1 on Saturday.
0: Yeah, and if people show up, they can also walk in their donations. If they don't want to give online, that's okay. We want to meet you in person and maybe give you a tour of the station.
1: Yes.
0: You can meet a lot of the volunteers and staff who make this radio possible. You make it possible with your donations. We need your help.
1: Yes,
0: you can get
1: it. We do work so close to our $25,000 goal. We just need for you to donate and you to donate and you over there to donate.
0: And your sister and your cousin.
1: Yes.
0: And your preacher.
1: Yes.
0: And your cheese dealer.
1: Yes. You have a doctor? Your doctor.
0: And your doctor of medicine.
1: Yes.
0: We hope they're licensed.
1: Oh, I would.
0: Yeah.
1: Yeah, that would be, that'd be quackers if they weren't. Please come on by, though, the station on the 12th, 9 to 1.
0: Mm-hmm.
1: We will all be here, and it'll be a lot of fun.
0: And if you can't make it, again, to donate online, that is WLRH.org. 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You can give one time in one kind of lump sum, or you can do it as a sustaining supporter and give per month.
1: Yes.
0: A certain amount per month that you set. For now, we're going to listen to Alabama Shakes.
1: Yay! Local music.
0: Local roots.
1: Mm-hmm.
0: Yes.
1: Mm-hmm.
0: And Patti Smith is also on the way.
1: Nice.
0: Another badass. All right. Stick around. We have more Let's Get Weird with Katie and Marcia here on 89.3 WLRH.

0: here on Let's Get Weird with Katie and Marcia. You just heard the Patti Smith Group with
1: Because the Night
2: Belongs to Lovers.
0: Because the Night
2: Belongs to Us.
0: Yeah. And, you know, thank you so much for supporting WLRH and supporting this program in particular for our Let's Get Weird challenge.
2: Yes.
0: Yeah, write it in the comments with your donation. Mm-hmm. That's how it counts. That's how to get me to dress like a minion, Marcia to dress like a chicken, Alex Hendricks to dress like Old Greg.
2: Old Greg.
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0: That was Tame Impala with Feels Like We Only Go Backwards on 89.3 WLRH. Mm-hmm. This show is called Let's Get Weird with Katie and Marsha. My name's Marsha.
1: My name's Katie.
2: Hello.
0: Hello. So, you know, every year we sponsor a show with the BTL.
1: Broadway Theater League.
0: Yes, yeah. Yes. Yeah. And this year we are doing The Notebook, and I love the movie. I've not seen the musical.
1: Neither have I.
0: I'm really excited to see it. but the BTL was very gracious and gave us a package that we could use to help fundraise. And there's $365 involved.
2: Yes. Talk about it, Katie.
1: You know why?
2: Why?
1: Because it's based on the quote from Noah Calhoun from The Notebook.
0: Oh,
1: the story, where he says, I wrote you 365 letters. I wrote you every day for a year.
0: Oh.
1: You like my Ryan Gosling?
0: I do. It was very, very good.
1: That was terrible. Well, with your one-time your one-time gift of $365, see what we did there?
0: Mm-hmm.
1: Yeah. You will receive two tickets to see The Notebook, the musical, brought to you by Broadway Theater League, as we mentioned, on March 2nd of next year, of 2027. That is two tickets to the pre-show reception and two packs of special WLRH tissues, because we know you're going to need them.
0: The tissues are the coolest thing ever, that we got personalized tissues.
1: They're cute.
0: Yes.
1: They're logoized.
0: And they're functional.
1: They're functional
0: yes.
1: for cleaning up the water running down from your eyes on your face.
0: That's right.
1: Yes.
0: It's a great package. Where do you need to go? WLRH.org, and you can check out all the details?
1: Yeah, you just click donate.
0: Okay.
1: You click the thank you gifts.
0: Oh,
1: a little
0: yeah.
1: link there. And it'll show you that notebook bundle. You can learn more there. But for now, we have some more music headed your way on Let's Get Weird with Katie and Marsha from Common Man.
0: Oh, local music.
1: Band, and from Flaming Lips. If I could say it. Flaming Lips. There you go.
0: Flaming Hot Cheetos?
1: Takis?
0: Takis.
1: Blue Takis. Well, we're going to head into some music right now. How about that?
0: Okay.
1: Okay.
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0: we went through the canyon, I got all wet. We went through the storm.
1: Let's get weird
2: with
1: Katie
2: and
1: Marcia.

0: Let's get weird with Katie and Marcia. That's what you're listening to. And I am the Katie part.
1: Well, and I'm Marcia.
0: Yeah, you're the Marcia part.
1: Mm-hmm.
0: Way over there. Hello, Marcia.
1: Hello. I'm across from this big studio. I'm all the way across.
0: I wish I could touch your finger.
1: But we cannot.
0: We cannot. We're pointing at
1: each other. We're like the Sistine Chapel. God and man.
0: I'll be the man part. You could be the God part.
1: Oh, no. I don't. That's too much.
0: You got a cool beard, though.
1: Too much responsibility.
0: To maintain the beard.
1: Yeah, of all of it.
0: Okay.
1: Maintaining the beard.
0: Fine.
1: Everybody's like, hey, can you help me with this? Hey, blah, blah, blah. Hey, please.
0: I'm tired. I need a nap.
1: Right? Yeah. I wonder if he has a mute button on the world. Every once in a while, he's like, mute. Okay.
0: If only we were so lucky. Like I said, you're listening to Let's Get Weird with Katie and Marcia, and we have this special challenge going on.
1: We mentioned it
0: a little bit earlier, but we want to remind you because it's a very important challenge.
1: It is.
0: Mm-hmm.
1: It is the Let's Get Weird challenge. And remember, when you make your donation, to put Let's Get Weird challenge in the comments. And whatever you donate, if it adds up to $2,000 from all the different donors, we will wear costumes to concerts on the dock.
0: On the 25th
1: with Gorio.
0: With Gorio.
1: Yes.
0: Who is known for wearing very wild and vibrant colors.
1: Yes.
0: And prints.
1: Like this is like a marriage. Like it is perfect.
0: It's kismet.
1: It is kismet.
0: It's mwah.
1: Yeah. Chef's kiss. So, yeah, so if you have, if you want to make that donation, if you want to see us dress up in silly costumes, I'm going to be a chicken, Katie is going to be a minion, and Alex Hendricks, who this was the idea, her brainchild, she is going to be Old Greg.
0: That is only if you donate at WLRH.org toward this challenge with the comment, Let's Get Weird Challenge in that comment. Yeah. 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

0: 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That does it for the day.
1: Yay!
0: But we want to let you know that, one more time, that challenge is going on, the Let's Get Weird challenge. 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
1: Right.
0: Yes, that's we're raising $2,000 before September 18th, so we need your help for that.
1: Yes, we do. 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
0: Mm-hmm.
1: And coming up later this evening at 6 o'clock, it is Valley Sounds.
0: That's your show.
1: Well, it is. It's a show I produce. and the guest is Malty Bear.
0: Yay!
1: They're fun. And then right after that, it is John Hightower's show,
0: Brass Reeds and Percussion. But right now, they can listen to, in case you missed it, with R.L. Terry,
1: right,
0: the recap version of The Morning Show.
1: Mm-hmm.
0: And then at 5:30, it is...
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0: Good afternoon, Tennessee Valley, and welcome to, in case you missed it, your half-hour recap of today's Tennessee Valley Mornings. I'm your host, R.L. Terry. Sometimes you just want to sleep in or simply can't listen to the morning show, so we take some of the stories and segments from the morning and package them into a convenient half-hour afternoon show. Coming up after the news, learn more about a candidate that will be on this fall's ballot. Bob Nantz speaks with Alabama House District 2 candidate Rick Presnell. Then, recently, Lee High School was awarded National Magnet School designation. Mike Healy brings you more on that story on their arts program in his conversation with one of the faculty. Keep listening to In Case You Missed It on 89.3 WLRH. Your news is next.
1: BBC News with Chris Barrow. The leaders of Britain, France and Canada have said their sanctions against Israeli settlements in the occupied West Bank mark a turning point in attempts to protect the two-state solution. The action, taken with nine other European countries, bans goods produced in the settlements. International law bans Israeli settlements in the West Bank. The United Nations Special Rapporteur on the Occupied Palestinian Territories, Francesca Albanese, welcomed the change in policy.
2: I think it's a start. It's important to acknowledge that I believe this is also the outcome of how much the UK civil society has pushed for it. This occupation has lasted for almost 60 years. There are 300 settlements for 800,000 Israelis in occupied land. These are war crimes that have to be undone.
1: The Palestinian Authority has welcomed the sanctions on settlers as an important step towards confronting what it described as Israel's violations against the Palestinian people. Israeli ministers have reacted angrily to the punitive measures. Israel will shut Britain's consulate in East Jerusalem, which primarily handles Palestinian applications. There's been no comment yet from Donald Trump, who was reportedly briefed ahead of the announcement. Tom Bateman is our State Department correspondent.
3: It is absolutely clear that the Trump administration disagrees with what the UK is doing. It doesn't like this as an act of policy. The question is about the degree to which it is going to go out to bat for Benjamin Netanyahu.
1: The announcement. Tom Bateman is our state.

0: agency says a vessel was hit close to Harg Island in the Persian Gulf. The Iranian state broadcaster is reporting a second attack near the port of Jask, close to the Strait of Hormuz. There have been no casualties. The US Central Command confirmed it struck several Iranian tankers. The US Secretary of State has arrived in Colombia at the start of a tour of South American countries with right-wing governments aligned to Donald Trump. Marco Rubio will meet President Abelardo de la Esperella, who took office in August, promising a realignment of Colombia's foreign policy. Mr. Rubio spoke to reporters before flying to Colombia.
1: If you read our national security strategy, I'm sure all of you have read it very carefully, page by page. It outlines one of our priorities is strengthening our presence in the Western Hemisphere. And I think this trip and these meetings, as much as anything else, is continuing to further that goal.
0: Mr. Rubio will also visit Ecuador and Peru. This is the world news from the BBC. A US appeals court has upheld a ruling blocking the federal tax agency, the IRS, from sharing confidential taxpayer information with immigration authorities. The Immigration and Customs Enforcement Agency, or ICE, has been trying to obtain the last known address of millions of people trying to locate undocumented migrants. Donald Trump has been pushing for federal databases to be linked. Education authorities have expressed alarm about a regular survey which showed a dramatic decrease in school children's performance. The OECD study tests reading, science and maths in industrialised countries. Reading experienced the biggest fall amid increasing reliance on digital technology. The director of education for the organisation which carries out the tests is Andreas Schleicher.
2: In a decade, we've lost about two school years in the capability of young people to read complex texts, in the capability of young people to navigate ambiguity, to relate different pieces of information.
0: The French education minister blamed children's exposure to social media. His Danish counterpart said it amounted to a learning crisis. East Asian countries largely maintained the top spots. The head of the Smithsonian in Washington is stepping down following years of attacks on the institution by Donald Trump. The historian Lonnie Bunch is the first African-American to lead the organisation. He said he was leaving with mixed emotions, but denies the decision was due to tensions with the White House. A professional golf league, heavily backed by Saudi Arabia, has filed for bankruptcy protection in the United States. The league, known as LIV Golf, says the move was intended to preserve its business after the Saudis withdrew their multi-billion dollar support in April. It triggered major controversy across professional golf when it launched in 2021. Most top golfers stayed away, and the league is estimated to have lost at least $5 billion. And that's the latest BBC News.
3: Coming up next on In Case You Missed It, Bob Nant speaks with Alabama House District 2 candidate Rick Presnell about his campaign. 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More details at WLRH.org. I'm R.L. Terry. 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
4: Well, hi, I'm Rick Presnell. I'm running for the State House of Representatives, District 2, here in Alabama.
5: So tell me a little bit about District 2.
4: Okay, District 2 is bordered by the Tennessee River and the Tennessee Line, west of Athens, at approximately Lucas Ferry Road and Highway 127. And it goes all the way past Lexington, down past Killen, down to Cox Creek Parkway in Florence. It is one of the larger districts because of its, I hate to say it, it's a little gerrymandered to be nothing but rural. And it has several very nice small towns.
5: So which town do you call home?
4: I live in northwest Limestone County near Salem, Lester, that area.
5: What made you decide that you wanted to run for this position?
4: Well, I'll tell you, last year I was watching the Alabama legislature, not this year, 2025, and I thought it was ridiculous. And the whole year, I'm thinking somebody ought to do something about this. And then, of course, in the fall, a lot of things were going awry, I thought. I finally realized, hey, I'm somebody. I was waiting for somebody to run, and nobody did. So I decided I'm going to do it. Like I've told other people, I really don't want to run, but somebody needs to. Somebody needs to stand up for people, and that's what I'm doing.
5: If you had not stepped forward,

0: do you feel like it would have been an empty other side of the ballot? It would have just been him?
1: It would have just been him, yes. It was, I had qualified so late that no Republican had stepped up to challenge him. And I didn't see any of the Democrats coming forward either. So I'm a Democrat, so I decided to run. When I qualified, it was just me. So we neither one of us had opponents on the primary ballot, which, that kind of hurts because they don't see your name on the ballot when they go in to vote. The flip side of that is there's so few people voting in the primary and the runoff that I guess it doesn't matter.
0: So if you were in this position, how would you treat your voters differently than the person that's currently there?
1: Well, I'd like to set up a website where I can explain to them what's going on. And I send emails, use social media. I want to have town halls. Obviously, no matter who's in there, you're not going to please everybody.
0: Do you have anything that you'd like to take to Montgomery that you think would be significantly different than what your opponent might have that might make people want to vote for you?
1: Well, I have talked to him briefly, and he's dead set against an education lottery, and I am 100% in favor of an education lottery. And that's one of the things I intend to work on first and the hardest, because the people out here that I've talked to, they want it. In overwhelming numbers, they're tired of seeing the money that for a lottery is going to Tennessee, Georgia, and Florida. Something around $250 to $300 million a year is leaving the state. My opponent said that there's no money problem with K through 12. I beg to differ. But if there is, if we look into it and there is no problem with money for K through 12, then we can put a lot more money into trade schools, scholarships. We can put more money into four-year institutions. We could help pre-K. And most importantly is we could fully fund special needs kids in our schools that need it badly.
0: You said you've watched the legislature. You paid particular attention in 2025. Did you watch much in 2026?
1: Well, yes, but there's really, truly, if I get elected, I'm one more Democrat. There's going to have to be a lot more Democrats elected to, first of all, break the supermajority that the Republicans have. You cannot go by their voting record and say, yes, I agree with this or that, because they get together and they say, look, we're going to pass this, but we know it's going to hurt your district. So we want you to vote no on it so you can go back and tell your constituents you voted no, but it is going to pass. And the flip side occurs, too, when they don't want something to pass and your constituents want it. So you get to vote for it, but the rest of them vote it down. And I'd like to see that stopped, but you can't do anything with a supermajority.
0: So is there anything else about your campaign that you feel voters might need to hear before they make a decision?
1: Well, just to show, I've served my whole life, either in the Marine Corps, the police department, the Army, National Guard. It's about service, it's about giving back. If I'm elected, I'm going to donate $500 a week of the legislative salary to charities and service organizations within the district.
0: Can people go to a website or send you an email to find out more?
1: They can go to my website. It's rickpressonforalabama.com.
0: With two S's.
1: You can just Google my name and it comes right up and you can go there. I have a Facebook page of course, email and telephone. I'm easy to contact if anybody's got any questions about anything.
0: Okay. Well, I want to thank you so much for coming in to talk to us today. I hope that somebody hears your message and makes their decision.
1: Well, thank you very much.
0: Thank you. This interview is part of our Candidate Forum series. For WLRH News, I'm Bob Nance.
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3: Up next, Mike Healy brings you a conversation with one of the faculty members at Lee High School, whose art department earned the school national magnet status for its visual and performing arts programs. 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I'm R.L. 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
4: For WLRH News, I'm Mike Keeley. I had a conversation recently with Principal Catrice Terrain and Vice Principal Megan Chulon from Lee High School's Creative and Performing Arts Magnet to tell us about a national recognition the school recently received.
5: So we just received Magnet Schools of America certification. This is a national recognition. Schools across the United States receive it. The main thing is that showing that we are named a high school that promotes, celebrates, and we had to be reflective of the arts.
4: So this is a recent honor. How long does that process take?
5: So you have a years-long process, a long time frame to apply, and you have to be reflective, and you have 10 standards and different components where you have to show that you are completing these things in order to be a Magnet School of America.
6: It can be everything from checking to see, do we serve a diverse population, to do we offer high-level, rigorous academic classes? What type of arts curriculum do we provide our students? So there's a big, like she's mentioned, a reflective piece, a big analysis piece where we go through and we look at how are our programs doing? How successful are they? Are we preparing our kids to be performing and creative artists in the future if they want to be? Are we preparing them to be academics in the future if they want to be? So we look at both our arts data and our assessment data to see how are we doing in preparing our kids, how happy are they in the program, like do they want to be a part of it, is it giving them a sense of belonging, is it giving them a sense of accomplishment, and are we preparing them for a future career?
4: And that leads me to where I was just going to go, is tell me a little bit about the Magnet Schools of America. What is that organization?
6: So Magnet Schools of America is an organization that encompasses all variety of magnet programs. So you could be performing arts, you could be academic, college prep, career tech programs, and they have a rigorous set of standards that they look for every year in recognizing these schools and allowing them to have this certification. They also offer some professional development. They have a really big conference every year that they invite people to, and we love to go to that conference because we get to tour other magnet schools across the nation, see what they're doing here, presentations from principals and teachers in magnet schools everywhere. So it's a big learning group, learning community around the area of magnet, which again can encompass a myriad of disciplines.
4: So tell us about the disciplines as you're exploring there. I see you have four main areas that you outline in your press release. Tell us about those.
6: Yes, so we're super proud of the different, we call them conservatories at our school, the different conservatories we have, and they all have their special area of focus. Dance arts focus on exactly what it sounds like. They do technique, ballet, modern jazz, hip hop. We have a conservatory for creative media. That's photography, film and video, creative writing, graphic design. And then we have our theatrical arts program. That's both performance and the technical aspects. And then we have our musical arts, which focuses on both vocal and instrumental. So across the board, all of our conservatories are working to prepare our students to be practicing artists, if that is their goal. They work on building portfolios over the 4 years that they're with us. So they start in their ninth grade year building a portfolio of their work, practicing that reflective process, speaking about your artwork or a video of your performance, presenting that to a panel. So our students get that professional practice. So when it comes time to interview for a college program or to interview for a potential job, they have a portfolio, a body of work that they can present to somebody.
4: So I imagine there's crossover as well. So for example, let's say the theater department is doing a show in the spring. They're going to have some technical needs. They've got a technical teacher that's going to help them with that. You have a music teacher that if it was a musical, I imagine would be helping with some of that. And maybe your video people might be videoing the show as you're doing that. So all those elements have to work together, correct?
6: Yeah. This spring, we're doing The Hunchback of Notre Dame. That's our spring musical. And our tech teacher last week was mentioning how excited she is to loop in the art department to do the stained glass windows, to be a part of the backdrop for the set. our vocal teacher is preparing our chamber choir to be the choir, the church choir in the Hunchback of Notre Dame. So there's a lot of crossover and a lot of collaboration, as Ms. Rain said, and a whole kind of like a whole school effort when it comes to putting on these performances and having these big showcases. All of our kids want to be a part of that. They want to show off, and it gives them valuable life lessons, collaborating, working with people from different backgrounds, creating art for different needs and different consumers. So they learn those life lessons as well.
5: And it, you can follow us on Facebook, Instagram, Lee High School. We're the one in Huntsville. Some people get confused because there used to be one in Montgomery. But we're Lee High School. You can follow us. You'll see all of the great things we're doing. And not just for the arts. We're a traditional school as well. So you'll see all our kids that are in the magnet program. They get to participate in all the aspects of Lee High School. So we're a family together. So if you follow us, you'll get to see all those great things.
4: Well, it's an exciting thing. And I want to congratulate Catrice Terrain and Megan Chulin. They've earned the National Magnet Certification from the Magnet Schools of America. It's a great honor, and it's great to just lift up what's going on in the schools. And I know our listeners will be glad to hear about that. Thanks for coming in today.
5: Thank you for having us.

0: This is your Daily Civic Roundup. I'm Bob Nance. There are just 57 days to go until the general election, counting today. In Huntsville, there are just 14 days to go until the runoff election between Liliana Painter and Dr. Jenny Robinson for City Council District 3 in South Huntsville. Less than 6,000 people voted in that election that led to the primary. That number represents about 5% of the voters in the district. Local elections are what make the most difference in our daily lives. If you live in District 3, go out and vote on September 22nd. Don't let one out of 20 voters make the decision for you. For all voters preparing for that runoff or preparing for the general election on November 3rd, take a moment to ensure that your registration is in order and the information that the Secretary's website has concerning your registration is correct. Take a moment today to visit alabamavotes.gov and search for your voter registration information. Check your address, your active status, and ensure that your polling place is what you expect it to be. If you wait until Election Day, you might show up in the wrong place or discover that your registration has been removed. Don't wait until Election Day to discover that you've been disenfranchised. During his time in office, Secretary of State John Merrill removed from that list 1.4 million voters. His claim was that most of these were deceased, moved out of state, or had lost eligibility due to felony convictions. In 2023, over 500,000 voters were removed by Secretary of State Wes Allen in Alabama as part of regular maintenance to the state's voter rolls. In 2024, the Department of Homeland Security delivered a list of residents that had applied for federal tax IDs in Alabama. Secretary Allen used that list to cross-check against the voter rolls and identified 3,251 registered voters that also appeared on the DHS list. Secretary Allen immediately suspended voter registration for all of them. During a review triggered by a court case defending against this action, the first 2,000 registered voters that had been suspended were all found to be U.S. citizens, and the court ordered that all of the voters be reinstated to the active voter rolls. Tennessee recently worked along the same path as Alabama using a list generated by the Department of Motor Vehicles in the state in 2024. The DMV list enumerated drivers that had applied for licenses while using federal IDs that were not Social Security numbers. In Tennessee, the number of voters that were on that list was in excess of 14,000. All 14,000 received notices that their voter registration needed to be reviewed before the election and that those that did not respond within 30 days of the notice would be automatically removed. During a review of the 14,000 suspended registrations, the state found a high number of U.S. citizens that had been flagged by the action and announced that the suspensions would not take place. If you are in Tennessee, you can go to tnmap.tn.gov/voterlookup to check your registration status. Some of your local legislative meetings that are still taking place this week include the Guntersville, Alabama City Council meeting at 5 p.m., the Gurley, Alabama Town Council meets at 6 p.m. at Town Hall. The Hayden, Alabama Town Council meets at 6 p.m. at the Community Center on County Road 7. The Highland Lake, Alabama Town Council meets at The Anchor at 6 p.m. And the Cleveland, Alabama Town Council meets at 6:30 p.m. this evening on Highway 231 at Cleveland Town Hall. On Wednesday, the Madison County Commission meets at 10 a.m. tomorrow at the Madison County Courthouse in downtown Huntsville. The Marshall County Commission meets at 10 a.m. as well in the Marshall County Courthouse in Guntersville. And moved from Monday due to Labor Day, the Dutton Town Council will meet at 7 p.m. at Town Hall. On Thursday, the Huntsville City Council meets at 5:30 p.m. at the Council Chambers on Fountain Circle. And the Hanceville City Council meets at 5:30 p.m. in Hanceville City Hall. The WLRH Fall into Local Fund Drive is accelerating as we move closer to our goal of $25,000. 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There, you can click the donate button to help us meet our goal, or take a moment to leave us a message. The WLRH Fall Open House is this weekend at our studios on the UAH campus. This event is a great way for you to come meet the voices that never seem to match the faces that you imagine, eat some good food from Canadian Bacon, Biscuit Belly, and Veloce Pizza, as well as an endless pot of coffee from the Coffee Klatch. We'll also have music from Nev Weinberger and Ingrid Marie Feltz. The doors open at 9 a.m. and we'll be here until 1 p.m. This has been your Daily Civic Roundup. For WLRH News, I'm Bob Nance.
1: We may be waiting on fall to actually show up, but Huntsville isn't waiting on things to do. The first full week of September brings game developers, amateur radio, Civil War history, sewing, and a whole month of astronomy. I'm Lauren Jones with Geek Out Huntsville, and this is Geek Out Locally on WLRH. Let's start Monday, September 7th, with the Huntsville Game Developers Monthly Meetup at High Ground Hobbies in Madison. They meet from 6:30 to 8:30 p.m., and it's open to local game developers, artists, designers, programmers, and other creative folks who want to hang out, network, talk game development, and show off what they're working on. Project showcases are welcome, so if you've been quietly working on your own game and waiting for an excuse to show somebody, this is your excuse. Then Tuesday, September 8th, Gigaparts begins a 10-week amateur radio technician license class. The technician license is the entry-level license for getting into amateur radio, giving you access to VHF and UHF bands and some high-frequency privileges. Week 1 runs from 6 to 8 p.m. at Gigaparts, and the course is designed to prepare you for the 35-question licensing exam. If you've ever wondered why someone in Huntsville has a giant antenna in their backyard and seems weirdly excited about talking to somebody 3,000 miles away, this is how the rabbit hole begins. Thursday, September 10th, the Tennessee Valley Civil War Roundtable meets at 6:30 p.m. at the Elks Lodge on Franklin Street in Huntsville. This month's program is General John Hunt Morgan and the Tullahoma Campaign. There's no charge and visitors are welcome, so if military history is your particular flavor of nerd, this one's for you. And Saturday, September 12th, the Rocket City Modern Quilt Guild is holding its sew assignment sale from 11 to 3 p.m. at the Madison Library. This is a sewing consignment sale, so think fabric, sewing supplies, tools, and all things that can turn I think I might try quilting into I now own an unreasonable amount of fabric. It's open to the public, and honestly, I love seeing these incredibly specific hobby communities around Huntsville. And finally, let's look ahead at what the Von Braun Astronomical Society has planned for September. They've got a full lineup of planetarium shows at their facility on Montesano, including Bird-Brained Astronomers on September 12th, Fall Skies on September 19th, and the Russian Space Program on September 26th. And put October 17th on your calendar now, because VBAS will be celebrating Astronomy Day at Montesano State Park with free daytime activities, planetarium shows, telescope tours, and more. Whether you're building a game, building a radio setup, building a quilt, or just trying to figure out exactly what is happening in the sky above Huntsville, there's a group of people here who are probably eager to have you join in. Geek Out Locally is grateful to WLRH for giving us a place to share these nerdy corners of the Tennessee Valley. 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I'm Lauren Jones with Geek Out Locally on WLRH. 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
2: 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For In Case You Missed It, I'm R.L. Terry. Have a great evening, everybody.

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2: Valley.
3: My name is Sam, and I play bass for Multi Bear. I'm 6'4", and I'm the third tallest in my family.
4: I'm Ben. I play guitar and sing in Multi Bear. I sometimes play keyboard. My fun fact is that when I was 4 years old, I won the Oreo stacking contest at the little booth at Walmart for my age group, and they gave me a watch that was like a snow globe with a little Oreo that floats around in it. I was 10 when I started piano lessons. I always wanted to play guitar, and I was kind of dragged kicking and screaming into playing piano. So I was probably 11 or 12 when I got a guitar, and 13 probably when I started actually practicing at it.
3: Yeah, I think I was like 9 when I started playing piano, just because like my older siblings all played piano. So it was like kind of what you did. And so my mom always made us learn piano first before another instrument, so we learned to read music and stuff. I was probably 13 or 14 when I got a bass because no one in my family played bass. And we're like, we need bass for a family band if we wanted to do that.
4: The time that sticks out to me is probably when I was 8 or 9. I heard The Glass Prison by Dream Theater. I wasn't old enough to know that songs weren't supposed to be 15 minutes long. So I just listened to the whole thing like over and over and thought it was the coolest thing ever.
3: I think I'm still realizing how much that I just always want music to be part of my life, even if it's not the main, I guess, breadwinner of my life. But
4: I've got bad news for you about that part.
3: Oh, man.
4: I was going to say it's called a multi-million record deal. Multi Bear's first single is Big Things Coming. That's in all caps for those of you listening on the radio. This is a song that started out as part of a soundtrack for a video game that I was working on. So I took the song that I wrote for the boss fight in the game and wrote Big Things Coming, which is about fulfilling your promises and following through on things.
3: Which it is a very epic boss fight song, if I might add.
4: Mm-hmm. Also, Big Things Coming is abbreviated as BTC. Bitcoin is going to be huge, man. Here is Big Things Coming by Multi Bear
3: on Valley Sounds.

0: Multi-Bear is kind of the result of me wanting to have a metal band for a couple decades, just kind of continually writing music and being like, man, it'd be cool if there were people that played this with me so that it wouldn't just sit in my computer. And a few years ago, I was at a show at the Common House, and Common Man had a bunch of people playing with him, and Sam was one of them. He was on bass. It's like, hey, this guy's good at bass, and he likes talking about basketball. So when I decided I needed to start recruiting some people to play, I gave Sam a call, and he's like, okay, cool. And then Ben, the other Ben, who is not able to be here with us today, Sam recruited him because we needed someone to play drums with us.
1: At most of the Common Man shows, it was like, hey, Sam, when are we going to make a prog band? And I was like, I don't know. I don't know how to do that. So finally we got together, and it's been really fun.
0: One of my favorite episodes of Gravity Falls is the one where Dipper is trying to become a man. He gets recruited by the Manitars, which are just like, for those of you who aren't cultured, they're like hyper-masculine Minotaurs, and they just make puns about testosterone for like 5 straight minutes. And then they tell him that to become a man, he has to bring them the head of the Multi-Bear. There's a weird conglomerate of like 8 bears in 1 bear that he has to fight. And it's voiced by the guy who played Doc Ock in Spider-Man 2, which is one of my favorite movies. And I was like, man, that's a sick band name.
1: The Multi-Bear ended up being like an Icelandic girl band fan. It was really funny.
0: Oh, yeah. His favorite.
1: Baba.
0: Yeah. His favorite band is girly Icelandic pop sensation Baba, which is like even more perfect because all prog musicians are secretly ABBA fans.
1: Sometimes not secretly.
2: 44. 14. Knowledge of earthly mind. Knowledge. It was a hot summer morning in 1983. I've been sitting in the parking lot for 2 hours waiting. I could see the steam of the morning dew rising from the blacktop. The sun was climbing towards full height.

0: 29.7. 14. 86. 40. 23.6. 23.
1: That was School Bus to Planet Nine by Multibear. And I personally really enjoyed that one because I'm a big classic rock fan. And that one, I definitely took influence from that on bass. I think that Ben also took influence on guitar for that one.
2: I do want to give a special credit to Mr. Greg Chandler, who is our spoken word soloist yes. on School Bus to Planet Nine and is the preacher at my church. And when I walked up to him and said, "Hey, Greg, do you want to be on a progressive metal song?" He said, "Sure." I said, "Your character is called the preacher." He said, "Okay." And he lives in an abandoned school bus, and he thinks that he is leading a cult to fly his school bus into space, into the next iteration of human existence. And he said, "Okay."
1: Yeah. What do you mean he thinks? He knows.
2: it's implied that he's crazy. Anyone who's been around Multibear or, I don't know, me talking about music will probably find out that Jane and the Huntsmen are one of my favorite bands. And that's partly because I've been friends with Jane since I moved here. That's partly because they're one of the best bands. So when their first EP came out and they had a song with really slow, sad trumpet, I said, "That's a ska song." So we made a ska cover of Courtesy Call and released it on April Fool's Day as a new Multibear single.
1: But it's not a joke. It's serious.
2: Yeah, it's dead serious.
1: So don't laugh.
2: Here's Courtesy Call by Multibear on Valley Sounds.

0: During my bachelor's, I spent the entire time trying to convince everyone else in the School of Music that rock music was music too. The distinction still exists, you know, in a lot of schools. I got my master's in composition at Alabama. The first thing that we did in seminar was discuss Kendrick Lamar winning a Pulitzer Prize. And Dr. Zaharie's motto was, you know, good writing is good writing, or good composition is good composition. So we spent a lot of time talking about that, with breaking down the distinctions between things. And Dr. Zaharie, my composition professor, was actually the one that told me that since I know a lot about rock music and metal, that that's what I should do. The album that we have planned for after we release our first few songs is actually what came out of my master's thesis. So they let me write and record a 15-minute progressive metal song that kind of became what we built our album around.
1: My older sister was getting her classical piano, I think performance degree from UAH. And so, but she was playing a ton of jazz too. So I was growing up being like, well, jazz is just the cool thing to do. So I was like, I have to do that because that's the pinnacle. And so I was playing a lot of jazz, went to Calhoun, was playing jazz and stuff there. And then, I graduated from Calhoun, and I'm about to graduate from Athens State with my business management degree. So we can make a record label.
0: Yeah.
1: And then we can take advantage of smaller artists. This next song is by a band that our fearless leader, Ben Holloway, is also in, playing guitar with his cousin, Kellen, right?
0: Kellen.
1: Yeah, sorry, Kellen. With his cousin, Kellen. And yeah, we got to open as Multibear for them for their EP release. So that was super fun to get to see them, because I've known Kellen for a while, but not really heard his band play, which is probably my fault, but who knows? So yeah.
0: Who knows?
1: Here is When Angels Fall by Angel 343 on Valley Sounds.

0: That was Crashing Down by Jimmy Speed. Jimmy Speed, as I've probably mentioned before, was the first big recording project that I had that I was kind of in charge of when I started working at Five Points Recording. And I learned a ton. It was kind of like drinking from a fire hose while being thrown into the deep end. Crashing Down is everything that I love now that I'm old enough to realize that nu metal was kind of cool in the first place.
1: That's right.
0: It scratches the itch of all of that like really heavy, angry early 2000s metal. Up next is Bandits by Camacho. Camacho is one of the best live bands in the area. They're kind of like an indie rock queen mixed with Muse, mixed with Joe being crazy and running around in the crowd.
1: That's awesome.
0: And it's a lot of fun. So this is Bandits by Camacho on Valley Sounds.

0: That was Bottom of It by Jane and the Huntsman. And our, again, our fearless leader, Ben, is in all sorts of projects. And he has performed with them before. And I got to open for them. And that's kind of how I met Ben another time. I feel like we just kept meeting each other. So
1: it's true.
0: And became more and more comfortable around each other.
1: So, the Macarena.
0: Yes. Once we did that, then we were best friends forever. For those listening, Ben is doing the Macarena right now.
1: It's true. Treetop, also known as Nigel, is one of the first musicians that I met in the area. He is super energetic, very good guitar player. The Gifted are a lot of fun. I have hot takes about indie rock. I think that Treetop and The Gifted are the ones that do indie rock right, and everyone else should be more like them. This is Say So by Treetop and The Gifted on Valley Sounds.

You just heard Smitten by Loud. That is L, period, O, period, U, period, D, period. Up next is Dewey Eyed by No Culture. This is a song that I slipped into the playlist for everyone who says, that song was good, but I just wish I could hear the words better. You guys need to listen to some shoegaze. I have no clue what they're saying in this song, and I think that's great. Yeah, it's all vibes. This is Dewey Eyed by No Culture on Valley Sounds.

0: Yeah, it's usually like Ben has a vision, and then I get to write my own parts and stuff, which is fun, especially because like coming from playing a bunch of like jazz and R&B and playing in church and stuff, I was playing in a lot of 4/4, sometimes 6/8. And then Ben's like, hey, have you played in 7 before? And I'm like, no. He's like, well, this isn't 7, so.
1: Good luck.
0: Good luck, yeah. I just enjoy recording and performing, so just another outlet to do that is always really fun for me.
1: I think the thing that's most exciting is seeing things that have been partially done in my head finally become real things and become what I hope for them to be. There's a unique challenge with something as technical as metal, and especially progressive metal. When we played our first show, or when Big Things Coming came out, and I could tell that it clicked and people really knew what we were doing and were excited about it. The stuff we've done so far really is just kind of the tip of the iceberg. For me, I try to treat them all the same way as much as I can. I definitely push the boundaries more with stuff I do for Multibear than for anything else. So for Big Things Coming, I had to challenge myself to play, at that point, the hardest guitar solo I'd ever written for myself. For the song we're working on now, Up and Out, we're kind of doing that again, but more with arrangement. You know, the arrangement is more difficult, and we're all having to push ourselves to do things that we haven't done before. You know, baking a cheesecake has a lot of things going on, and cooking a steak is a lot simpler, but it's just as hard to make a perfect steak as it is to make a perfect cheesecake, you know, because you have to do the little things really, really well. They're different, but the overall idea is the same, of being like very thoughtful and intentional about everything.

0: That was A Nervous Wait by Multibear. It was really meant to capture the idea of waiting for something and not knowing what's at the other side.
1: Hoping to record and release an EP, right?
0: Mm-hmm. First two singles we released are going to be part of our first EP. Where can they find our music, Sam?
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2: 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I'm Marcia Ahrens. 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I'm Marcia Ahrens, glad to be with you this evening. Coming up on this HD1 channel, another locally produced show, Brass Reeds and Percussion with host John Hightower. 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
3: This edition of Brass Reeds and Percussion features music by the Czech composer Bedřich Smetana, considered to be the father of Czech music. In 1830, at age 6, he gave his first public performance, a piano arrangement of Daniel Auber's overture to the Mute Girl of Portici. In 1839, he started attending a school in Prague, but missed classes so that he could attend operas and concerts, including concerts by military bands. In 1848, Smetana participated in the Prague Uprising and departed for Sweden shortly thereafter. Around 1861, he returned to Prague and began to produce and direct operas. Like Beethoven, Smetana became deaf and, like Schumann, died in a mental hospital. Brass Reeds and Percussion opens with Smetana's March of the Revolutionary Guard.
4: Once the smoke cleared and the dust settled, that was only the beginning of years of hardship and illness that would follow.
5: What's behind the dramatic decline in reading and math skills among teenagers, and later?
6: A small little, I think it's like thick paper, that they put underneath your lower eyelid for about 10 minutes.
5: How testing someone's tears can help detect brain cancer. First, our top stories.
7: BBC News with Chris Barrow. The US Central Command says it's destroyed 5 Iranian oil tankers after an American warship was targeted. Posting on social media, it said the US had successfully evaded the attempted Iranian attacks and that there were no American casualties. Gigi Ahn reports.
8: CENTCOM says the Iranian Revolutionary Guards targeted a US warship twice with ballistic missiles over the past 2 days. Speaking in Colombia, the US Secretary of State Marco Rubio said Washington would not allow attacks on its forces to go unanswered. Every time Iran tries to hit US Navy ships, they will lose tankers, he said. Iran has threatened to retaliate, including against US bases in neighbouring countries, and has warned tanker crews near Kuwait and Bahrain to evacuate.
7: The US Secretary of State Marco Rubio has also said Washington would enter a new phase of cooperation with Colombia that would be even stronger than before. Speaking after meeting President Abelardo de la Espirella, Mr. Rubio said the two countries had an opportunity to restore their natural relations. He said President Donald Trump has a desire to reach an agreement with Colombia regarding tariffs and trade.
9: I think we have a great foundation to build on because we have almost two decades of very close, the closest security cooperation in the entire hemisphere was between the U.S. and Colombia for almost two decades. So that's an incredible foundation to build on. So I don't think it will take long to get back to the levels we were at before and, in fact, potentially exceed it, again, based on what the Colombian authorities asked for.
7: The leaders of Britain, France and Canada have said their sanctions against Israeli settlements in the occupied West Bank mark a turning point in attempts to protect the two-state solution. The action, in concert with nine other European countries, introduces a ban on goods produced in the settlements. Earlier, Britain's Foreign Secretary Ed Miliband said settler terrorists were conducting ethnic cleansing in the West Bank. Our international editor Jeremy Bowen says these countries are leading a change of attitude towards Israel.
10: There has been a sense over many years in Israel that the rules, international rules, UN resolutions, don't apply to them if they don't want them to be applied. For example, they have always absolutely denied that their international law that opposes the settlement of an occupier's people inside occupied territory, they deny that applies to the West Bank, for example, and to the occupied Palestinian territories, which most of the rest of the world would not agree with. So I think that what the British government is trying to show now is that there are consequences for things that they're doing.
7: The Palestinian Authority has welcomed the sanctions on settlers as an important step towards confronting what it described as Israel's violations against the Palestinian people. Israeli ministers have reacted angrily, equating the measures to interfering